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2: Howdy, everybody. 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Bag 'em, Petri! So come on down and bring the kids. 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Take it from me, Chuck Wagon Charlie. 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
1: Doesn't that sound yummy? Back in the days of Wyatt Earp and Buffalo Bill, disagreements were often settled using fists, long guns, and six-shooters. But there were other heroes who used a more moderate approach. Here we have one of them in the adventure of The Lone Mediator.
3: Hi-ho, Silverman. Wake up.

0: A fiery horse, a cloud of dust, a quick buck, and a hearty Hyo Silverman, the lone mediator, with his faithful sidekick, Monotono, ensuring that everything runs smoothly in the West.
1: Huh. Trouble ahead, Kimo Sabe.
2: Looks like you're right, Monotono. Howdy, ma'am. Who are you, and why the tears?
3: What? I'm Henny. Who are you?
2: Never mind that now. Your issues are important. What seems to be the problem?
3: Well, it's my chickens. They won't lay because those horrible rascals from the Double Barn Nothing Ranch have upset them. They just ride into town, whooping and hollering and cussing and just being mean. It rattles my poor little chickens so much, they won't lay eggs.
2: Sounds serious. Are these your hens wandering around here?
3: Yes, sir, they are. This is just about all me and my husband Benny have to earn our keep and feed our kids. Penny, Jenny, and Luke.
1: Penny, Benny, Penny, Jenny, and Luke?
3: Well, different father. Don't mention this to Benny. It upsets him.
2: Don't worry, ma'am, we won't. Our job is to keep people from being upset by helping them resolve their differences peacefully.
3: That sounds wonderful. Can you help a stranger?
2: We can try, ma'am. Why not to know? Ride into town and see where the Double Bar Nothing gang is holed up and what they're doing. I'll help Miss Henny round up the chickens.
1: Ride into town. Check on bad guys. Okay, Kimosabe.
2: Now, ma'am, let's get these hens rounded up and put in the coop.
0: Later in town...
2: Hey, Monotono, what are you doing here in front of the general store with your feet up on the rail? Aren't you supposed to be checking on the bad guys over there in the saloon?
1: Kimosabe, Indian walks into saloon full of half-drunk rowdy white cowboys. Result? Indian get crap beat out of him. Learned this long ago from your bright ideas to scout out things in town. Monotono watch from safe distance this time.
2: Well, I see your point. But we do have to confront these villains with Henny and Benny in order to resolve their dispute. Let's go.

0: Well, well, looky here. If it ain't the chicken farmers and some fancy dude with an engine to boot.
1: Good afternoon. Who is the leader of this pack?
0: Me, Black Bart. Tell me what you want, stranger, and I'll tell you what you're going to get.
1: Well, I just want peace and harmony. But more importantly, I want all the folks in this town to resolve their differences and live peacefully together.
0: Well, if it's peace that you want, then have them just stay out of my way and keep them chickens out of the street.
2: Keep our chickens out of your way? That's some nerve after the way you yell and swear at them and us.
1: This sounds like there may be issues on both sides. Let's sit down and talk this out in a civil manner.
0: And what if we don't want to talk?
1: Well, if you're unwilling to participate in mediation, then the next step might be litigation.
0: Oh, yeah? You talk big. Where are you going to get a lawyer in this godforsaken territory?
1: Monotono?
3: Allow me to introduce myself. My name is John Charles Wesley Monotono, Harvard Law School, 1887. I was admitted to the bar in most states back east and in this territory last year. I have already argued several criminal and civil cases before the judge for this district, resulting in 18 convictions, several long prison sentences, and 2 hanging. Care to try your luck in court?
0: Well, there's a bunch of us, tough as nails, and we talk with our fists and our sidearms. What do you say to that?
3: I say that I represent the firm of Remington, Colt, Smith & Wesson. If any one of you so much as tries anything with a 6-gun, I will, in true Western hero fashion, shoot it straight out of your hand.
4: Ha! I'd like to see you try. Take this, Injun! Ow! Ow! Yow! That hurt! I think my trigger finger's broke.
0: He shot Clem's gun right out of his hand.
4: And he ruined my 6-shooter, too.
0: Well, maybe he won't hurt to listen to the chicken farmer.
1: Wise move, Bart. It's a noble gesture, which will greatly facilitate mending offenses and creating the proper environment to resolve any lingering misunderstandings and dispute all fallacious arguments.
0: What? How's that in English?
3: You say good thing, Bart. Help much to make peace.
0: Thanks.
1: So, shall we begin? Miss Henny, tell us why you're so upset.
2: Well, it's like I said. These here ruffians...
0: I object. We ain't no ruffians. Sure, we're a bit rough around the edges, but we're just folk, and all we like to do is have a good time.
1: Now, Bart, you'll get your turn. Miss Henny, you were saying?
2: Well, these here men come riding into town, raising cane and upsetting my hen so they don't lay. That hurts our egg business something fierce.
1: Bart, were you aware of this?
0: Sort of. We come riding into town, just looking to have a good time. Have to dodge these blasted balls of feather. Makes us yell and cuss and all. All we want to do is get here to the saloon so we can get liquored up, yell, shoot holes in the ceiling and all. Just plain old Western fun. It's a dang frustrating. Is that a good word, Clem?
4: Yep, it's a darn good word, Bart.
0: Thank you. It's a dang frustrating to try to get here and all them chickens in the way. Can't you keep them out of the street, Miss Annie?
2: Well, I can try. Now that I know what your motives are, I thought you were just being mean and ornery. But even if we keep them out of the street, you'll still scare them when you come riding, whooping and hollering and all. Can't you come in by the South Road instead of the East Road?
1: That sounds reasonable, Bart.
0: Heck, we try to avoid that because the South Road takes us by the Lazy Bee Dude Ranch. And seeing them fake cowboys and city slickers makes me want to puke.
5: Who you calling fake, mister?
3: And you are, sir?
5: Name's Myron, foreman at the Lazy Bee.
0: Calling you fake, Myron, you bunch of sissies.
1: Now, wait a minute, gentlemen.
5: We'll make you eat those words. Get them, boys.
3: Watch out, Kimosabe. They're all drawing. You take care of the Double Bar Nothing gang, and I'll handle the Lazy Bee crew.
1: Got it. Monotono. That takes care of that.
0: You done shot all our guns. It'll take us a month of Sundays for us to rearm.
5: Nah, there's a gun show this weekend over in Buena Vista. We could pick up new 6-shooters there. Want to come along?
0: Well, that's right nice of you to offer, little fella. Myron, we sure would like that. I guess we could use the South Road to get to town on occasions. Would you all mind?
5: Why, not a bit, Bart. Not a bit.
2: And I'll do my best to keep the chickens out of the road.
0: And Miss Henny, the missus asked me to pick up a dozen eggs while I was in town. You think you could help me out?
2: Well, I don't know, what with them not laying and all, but come on back. We'll see what we got.
1: Monotono, it looks like our job here is done. Peace, harmony, and friendliness reign.
3: True that. Let's move on. I checked out the restaurant, and it stinks. No need to hang around here for dinner.
1: Good to know, Monotono. Hi-ho, Silverman. Wake up.
2: Say, Bart, who was that masked man?
0: I don't know. They did leave this invoice for services rendered to be paid in silver.
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7: The Lone Mediator was written by Bill Pierce and featured the vocal talents of Bob Baker, Larry Bradshaw, Michael Donnessy, Katie Hogan, Bill Pierce, Mark Nagy, and Scott Turner. In January and February of this year, we were pleased to present a resurrected rock band, Ultimate Purpose. This group was a cover band in Springfield, Missouri in the 1960s. Group members went their separate ways, then reunited recently to see if they still got what it takes. We think so. You can judge for yourself with their version of House of the Rising Sun.

We all love sports. Well, many of us do. But even those that don't give a rat's patootie still wonder sometimes, what makes a winning team? Sure, we hear the locker room post-game interviews, but do they tell the whole story like Katie Hogan does in Post Game?

0: Joel Greenberg down on the field bringing you tonight's post-game report. I'm speaking here with Antonio Vegas and hoping that he can shine some light on the miracle we just witnessed. I'm speaking, of course, of the astounding late-game turnaround of what was shaping up to be the most abysmal butt-whooping this team has seen since yesterday's game. So, Antonio, that was quite the 180 you guys pulled out there. Honestly, one of the greatest comebacks in baseball that I've ever seen. So tell me, what happened? Support from the dugout? Late-game advice from the coaching staff? An act of God?
1: No, Joel. It was actually a guy out on section 117, row double R, seat 10. He's the one who really deserves this salvy splash.
0: A guy? You mean just some jerk out in the stands?
1: Yeah, you know, they train us to tune that stuff out, but really nothing has been working. And nothing has been working for weeks, so I thought, what the hell? That guy says his son's T-ball team could wipe the floor with us, so I thought maybe he's got something worthwhile to contribute. I mean, he clearly knows the stuff, being a coach himself and all. So I gave him a listen, and the jewel of wisdom he spat my way was a real game changer.
0: Well, what'd he say?
1: He said, "Hey, Bonehead, why don't you quit flipping sucking out there?" And I was like, "Huh, yeah, that's it. Good plan, dude." Oh, and then there was that second voice.
0: You heard a second voice?
1: Yeah, only this one was farther away. Come to think of it, I think I only heard it inside my own head. It was more of a plea, or maybe a prayer. I think it was from some guy watching the game at a bar somewhere. The voice said, "Please, oh please, oh please, please don't lose another one. I have money on this game. Please don't flip and blow it again." And I was like, "Wow. Thanks, man. Thanks for believing in us enough this late in the season when we clearly don't have a shot in hell at making the playoffs to still put money on us. That really shows some heart." And then I thought, maybe we should return the favor and actually win for him. I mean, he did say please, like, 5 times. Oh, and did I mention the guy with the shots?
0: Guy with the shots?
1: Yeah, there was some guy out there who ordered the same round of shots that he did the last time we were winning. I could just sense that he was doing it, and thank God he did. Those cherry-crushed left-handed slide bombers totally worked a couple weeks ago, and I just knew as soon as he ordered them that we were going to lock in a win today. Oh, and Linda. I gotta give a shout-out to Linda. She played a major role in today's remarkable victory. If she hadn't worn the same homemade bedazzled ladies' V-neck t-shirt with the matching papier-mâché baseball and bat earrings that she wore back when we were on that streak a couple of months ago, I don't think we would have had the strength we needed to dig down deep and pull this one out of the crapper. Yep, Joel. At the end of the day, it's the hecklers, the lame superstitions, and all the backseat coaches out there that make the real difference. The stupid amounts of time and energy those people spend on us is definitely not wasted. And as a player, I beg them to keep it up. They're the true hometown heroes.
0: Thanks, Antonio. Go hit the showers and get some of that Gatorade out of your hair. Well, you heard it here, folks. Our city needs you. So don't wash those socks and keep screaming at your TV because it looks like you're our only hope.
2: Post-game featured Bob Baker and Scott Turner. Did you ever wonder what your dogs are up to while you're not around? Larry Bradshaw shows us just what goes on in Canine Confidential.
0: Have you ever noticed that dog owners are always wondering what their pets are thinking? Some of them actually try to decode the animal's behavior so they can scan their mind. Why? It's a dog. There's nothing of any interest up there. Just treats, belly scratching, and barking at strangers or the vacuum cleaner. There's no stock tips, no lottery numbers, no breaking weather coverage. What? You're a dog owner, and you want to know, too. No, you don't. No, really, you don't. I mean, there's really nothing of any use to you. Oh, all right, you nosy Nimrod. You asked for it. Presenting the mysterious and profound secrets of Farfel the Beagle, Cassie the Basset, and Belvedere the Purebred Pekingese, your three dogs.

0: Hey, guys! Hey, Velvy! Hey, guess what?
1: What's up, Farfel?
0: Charlotte Mom just kicked me out of her bedroom.
1: Why did she do that?
0: Well, I don't know. I watched her remove her coat, and then she saw me, and she put her paw over her chest and told me, "Go on, get out!"
1: No kidding. She never did that to me. None of them ever did that to me.
0: Guess I don't get to watch her anymore. I can watch the others, though. It's so wow how they pull their coats off in pieces like that. I tried it once, but I just got a mouthful of hair.
1: I wonder why they do that.
0: I don't know, but it's a really good trick. And they can change their coats into all kinds of colors. And they can make them thicker when it's cold and thinner when it's hot.
1: Seems like a lot of fuss to me. We dogs have our same coats all the time, and they suit us just fine. I think Charlotte Mom was trying to hide it from you.
0: Why would she do that?
2: Because she doesn't want you to see her without her clothes.
0: Hey, Velvy, did you have a nice nap?
2: I always have a nice nap. Thank you very much.
1: Yeah, sure, with that big, soft dog bed Grandmother Beatrice gave you before she died.
0: So, Velvy!
2: My name is Belvedere.
0: So why doesn't Charlotte Mom want us to see her without her coat?
2: If you must know, I happened to overhear Charlotte Mom whining to Travis Dad about being ugly and fat and how ashamed she was of her body. Then, of course, Travis Dad had to lie to her about still being beautiful so they could keep mating.
0: Hey, Belvy, you sure talk funny. And a lot, too.
1: Wait, are you saying she doesn't want anyone, even us, to see her without her coat?
2: By bingo, I think she's got it.
0: But I don't think her body's ugly. Just sort of funny looking without a coat.
2: It's not exactly beautiful either.
1: It's not really anything.
0: Hey, has the mail carrier been by? I haven't missed him, have I?
1: Oh, we have. I just know it.
2: How should we know, you silly Beagle Mix? Cassie and I have been asleep for some time.
1: You slept a lot better than I did on that big fancy bed.
0: Does that mean we can't cheer for the mail carrier today?
2: Yes, Farfel, that's exactly what it means. I don't know why you two kibble brains keep cheering the mail carrier. He clearly doesn't care. Besides, he doesn't...
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0: Welcome back to the second half of Shots in the Night. 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
1: Humans aren't the only creatures that make music. Squirrels chatter, dogs bark, cats meow, and wolves howl. But even more mundane creatures have sophisticated and compelling reasons to make music. Katie Hogan explains this in Cicadas.
2: Check, check, check one, check, check one. How's that? Can you hear me up in the booth okay, Bugsy?
3: Yeah, Z, that's good. Hey, Zach, can you give me some vocals through mic two?
4: Sure thing, man. Check. Check two, check. How's that?
3: Great. Thanks, fellas. We'll be ready to go here as soon as the others show up.
2: Cool, dude. Sounds good. Hey, man, isn't this great? Getting all the guys together like this? It's been a long time. How have you been? How was your hatch? Did you have a smooth larval stage?
4: Yeah. Everything went great. Made it out in record time. But I tell you, even record time wasn't fast enough for me. I was crazy pent up down there, dude. Like, seriously, jonesing to crawl topside and get my mate on.
2: I hear you there, man. 3 years is a long time to spend holed up in the dirt alone. And I tell you, the honeys are going to be all over us once they hear this sweet track we're laying down tonight. Ladies dig musicians, man.
4: For real, man. At least we're not those 17-year cicadas. I don't know how those guys do it.
5: Hey, fellas, sorry I'm late.
2: No worries, man. Whoa. Dude, what happened? Why is it so small and shriveled?
4: Yeah, man, what's going on there?
5: Hey, don't laugh. It's just my wing. It got tangled up while molting. I couldn't smooth it out fast enough before it dried, so I guess it just kind of small. Seriously, shut up, you guys. Besides, everyone knows size doesn't matter. What the ladies really want is music.
2: Yeah, sure, man. Whatever you say. So, who are we still waiting on?
4: Just Zahn.
5: Oh, didn't you guys hear? Zahn's not going to make it. His brood got destroyed when the humans put in that new price chopper.
2: Wow. That's some heavy news, man. Poor Zahn. Life is so short. Even for us who make it, we get our 5 weeks and poof, it's over. Guess you just got to live big and seize every moment. YOLO, you know.
5: Mm-hmm.
4: Totally.
5: Yeah. Mm.
2: So I guess we're ready to get started. Bugsy is in the booth, and we've already done sound check, so let's just take it from the top. Ready? A one, and a two, and a Whoa, cut! What the hell was that?
5: Who? Me? I'm singing.
2: Singing? You call that singing?
4: Maybe he's just a little rusty. It has been 3 years after all. Maybe he's still got some dirt stuck in his timbals. Let's try it again.
2: Okay. Hear that, Bugsy? Scratch that take. We're going to start again.
3: Roger that. Clean it up out there, boys.
2: All right. From the top. A one and a two and a Jeez, man. You trying to doom us all to celibacy or something? What baby's going to batter bulging eyes to that crap?
4: Hey, take it easy, man. I'm sure he's not doing it on purpose. You're not doing this on purpose, are you, Zah?
5: Of course not. I want honeys. I want to get my mate on. Maybe it's my gimpy wing. Maybe I'm just a little off balance. I'll do better, fellas, I swear.
2: You'd better. This is serious business, man. The very fate of our species depends on this track. Try taking a step back from the mic. Now let's take it from the top.
3: Hey, what's going on out there, guys? I haven't got all night. Take three. From the top.
2: No. Cut!
4: Are we ever going to get out of here? It's been hours!
2: I am not leaving this booth till Dum-Dum over here gets it right.
5: Me.
2: No! It's not me. It's E. Just E.
3: Are you guys ready?

0: this time? Tape's rolling. Take 52. You guys know you're renting by the hour, right? Take 87. Hey, fellas, before we start 128, I'm going to step out for a whiz. Keep practicing in there. I think we're getting close.
1: Finally! That's a wrap!
2: Jeez, that took forever! But I do think we got something the ladies are really going to flip for.
3: Yeah, sorry for my slow start, but thanks for all the coaching. I don't know what came over me in there.
2: Oh, don't worry about it, Zuh. Artists get mental blocks sometimes. I'm just glad we were able to get some usable material.
3: Yeah, well, sorry again, guys. I'm really proud of what we got.
0: Hey, guys, I'm working on your track in here, and after cleaning it up some, it's starting to sound pretty damn good. I think we've got a hit on our hands. Guaranteed to be the song of the summer. Here, take a listen.

0: Cicadas was performed by Bob Baker, Mark Nagy, Scott Turner, and Bill Pierce. Who doesn't love tales of paranormal researchers featuring a big, courageous, fun-loving dog? Okay, put your hands down. Scott Turner gives us a Scooby-inspired version of the genre in Ghost Geeks.
1: Now, on Ghost Geeks, our intrepid crew of spirit seekers head out to a lonely clearing just southeast of Yazoo City, Mississippi, the site of a mysterious 47-year-old tragedy that befell a hippie commune. Witnesses claim to see hazy apparitions of teepees, campfires, and young long-haired people meditating, engaged in arts and crafts, and tending crops where there is nothing planted and the soil is undisturbed. 4:43 p.m., the Ghost Geeks arrive on the scene.
2: Phew! Oh, my God!
3: Disgusting.
4: Damn it, Velma. That was on purpose.
5: Hey, when you got a fart...
2: You could have held it till we stopped, and you know it.
6: It burned my nose, throat, and lungs.
7: It's dissolving the stitching in my jeans.
4: Everybody shut up. We're running late, so everybody breathe through your mouth and get the gear out of the van.
1: Taylor Hitch Trailer, head investigator and CEO of Ghost Geeks LLC, gives us some background on the commune and the bizarre demise of all its inhabitants.
4: In March of 1971, a self-styled guru named Jojo Moondance brought 26 counterculturalists to this empty field to start their own village and to bring more love into the Deep South by teaching the locals about the New Light. Now, the New Light was Moondance's awareness program of universal tolerance and peace for guiding all people of the world to spiritually link and form a global collective soul, which he said was the only chance humankind had to defeat war, poverty, pollution, all that. This they wanted to do in Mississippi. Anyway, on May 19th, 1971, all 27 men, women, and children were shot dead just before dawn. And, long story short, the state Supreme Court upheld the ruling that it was a hunting accident.
1: Some Yazoo Cityans believe that this field is haunted by the spirits of the communal hippies lamenting for justice.
8: I believe that their field is haunted by spirits of dead commune hippies lamenting for justice.
9: They were real nice kids who grew real nice summer squash I bought from them. And I suspect some sort of foul play. I believe they're out there haunting that field and lamenting for justice.
10: Don't look at me. I didn't shoot him.
1: So, the Yazoo City Council asked the Ghost Geeks to investigate and provide some answers to their town's burning questions. 7:27 p.m. After gathering preliminary EMF, air quality, and radiation data, and setting up their cameras and motion sensors, the Ghost Geeks send their newest member, Meriwether Scobie, out for pizza. We rode shotgun.
7: Yeah, I'm on probation, so I'm really just a gopher. Like, they don't want me touching any of the more expensive equipment, you know? So I get bossed around a lot. Like, Scobie do this, Scobie do that. You know, like, if someone's got to inspect some damp, smelly, vermin-infested crawl space or stand guard against people getting all in our business or spot-washing somebody's underwear because they got a bad scare and didn't bring an extra pair, then they're like, let Scobie do it, and we'll give him a Scobie snack. It's really stupid. At least they don't call me Meriwether.
1: 10:33 p.m. After scarfing down most of the two sausage and pepperoni pizzas Scobie picked up from Fuzzy G's Gas and Gobble, the Ghost Geeks continue to monitor environmental fluctuations and assess gas levels, keeping Velma's butt pointed downwind as a controlled variable. Now, they pick up their first EVP reading.
4: What have you got, Daphne?
2: May have picked up voices over by that dry well over there.
4: Play it back to me.
2: It sounds like either, hey there man, what pills are you holding? Or, hey, we're all fans of William Holden.
4: From what Casey read to me about those guys, it probably is either one of those. Hey, Casey, what's up? You still on the East Ridge? How strong is it? We'll be right over.
2: What is it?
4: It's big. We better get Velma.
2: What about Scoby?
4: He's washing the dishes.
2: But we ate off Trinette.
4: It's all right. I said I'd buy him a giant hoagie when we got back to the malt shop.
2: The what?
1: 11:18 p.m. Taylor, Velma, and Daphne finally reach the top of the East Ridge. A shock awaits them as Casey springs from behind a bush, wearing nothing but glassy eyes and an insipid grin.
5: Ah! Oh, my God!
2: Casey, what the hell?
4: Casey, get your clothes back on right now, or I'll put you online.
6: The night is beautiful. Everything's beautiful. Everyone is beautiful. You're beautiful. I'm beautiful.
5: Wanna bet?
4: Wait a minute. Casey, are you high?
6: I'm high on the new light, baby.
4: This may be spiritual possession of some sort.
2: Spiritual possession? Well, so what was so big earlier on the phone?
4: Casey told me that his camera picked up distinct visual images of human forms up here. There's also a very strong odor of marijuana.
5: Wow, actual evidence for a change. Let's check out his camera.
2: Casey? Casey? Casey, stop dancing for a sec.
6: Oh, but sisters, it's a wonderful night for a moon dance.
4: Casey, where is your camera? Casey? He's in orbit.
5: Hey, guys, it's over here.
1: 12:45 a.m. The Ghost Geeks, minus Scoby, who's back at the base playing with the team's Geiger counter, and pretty much minus Casey, have reviewed the video footage and almost positively identified the likenesses of JoJo Moondance and his younger sister, Afterglow Quinn. They appear to be in nude frolic with three skinny boys and three floppy girls. The footage has a hypnotic effect on the team. 7:08 a.m. The morning brings some daze and confusion as the geeks struggle to piece together the events later into the night.
6: Well, I don't know what happened, but I feel like I crashed.
5: You did.
2: From what little we gathered from you, it seems some dead hippie girl gave you acid.
6: Oh, yeah. She was weird.
4: Well, it looks like Yazoo City has an actual haunting. We better drive in and give them our findings. You know, I'm really not that excited about it.
7: Huh. You're not excited. Poor baby.
2: Me neither. Let's blow out of here. Damn it, Velma!
1: Coming up next. In the only affordable rental complex in Lower Manhattan, tenants of color are frightened by a ghostly old man with a mustache, and women see the same figure leering at them when they're undressed. Is this the pathetic, tortured spirit of President Trump's father?
0: Scott Turner was the author and announcer in Ghost Geeks, which also featured the voice talents of Bob Baker, Miranda Collette, Roseanne Devine, Michael Donnessy, Katie Hogan, Bill Pierce, and Dane Zeller. Robert Fulham told us that he learned all he really needed to know in kindergarten, but he didn't learn half of what one lady of our acquaintance did. Her story is revealed by Katie Hogan in Kindergarten.

0: Hi, Beth. So sorry I'm late.
1: Oh, hi, Alice. Don't give it a second thought. I just got here myself.
0: I've been running around like a crazy person all week.
1: Here, I saved you a seat. Your tea smells delicious. Is that their new hibiscus lavender soothing organic green tea blend infused with lemongrass, rose hips, and a hint of honey? I've heard great things about its calming effects.
0: Yes, it is. I'm trying to unwind and center myself more. I get stressed out so easily these days. I think I need to slow down and work on appreciating the simpler things. Like just being here right now and making time to catch up with old friends.
1: That's so good to hear, Alice. We can all use a little more relaxation in our lives.
0: That's partly why I chose this place. I just love the ambiance. All the colorful artwork and inspirational posters on the walls really gives off a warm and uplifting vibe. Oh, like that poster over there. All I Really Need to Know, I Learned in Kindergarten. Classic.
1: Oh, yes. That is a good one. And so very true, too. I mean, how else would I know how to drive a stick?
0: What? You learned to drive in kindergarten? What kindergarten did you go to?
1: Oh, just the local public school in the neighborhood I grew up in. Nothing fancy. I have so many fond memories of those early days, skipping rope, trading marbles, clapping erasers. And of course, there was that spring when we all learned how to draft a will. None of us were allowed to graduate kindergarten without one. It was so cute. I remember I did mine in purple crayon. My teacher even made up a little song to go along with the activity. I'm just a will.
0: A will? Isn't that a little morbid for kindergarten? I mean, not to mention a little advanced.
1: Morbid? Well, maybe. But also a super useful skill to have in life. And there was that other unit on balancing ledgers and learning about deductibles. I remember my brother Andy really soaked up the lesson on Missouri State Tax Code. I still call him every April for advice.
0: Are you serious? Most of the kids in my kindergarten class struggled not to eat their boogers. And I didn't even get good at tying my shoes until the first grade.
1: Oh, Alice, don't get so defensive. It's not good for your stress levels. Besides, everyone learns at their own pace. I mean, I never got very good at changing a tire. That was the week I had chicken pox.
0: What? I guess I always thought the saying meant that making friends and learning how to share and stuff like that were the essential life lessons we all learned in kindergarten.
1: Well, of course. Those two. But really, what good is having friends if you don't know how to save them with a Heimlich and CPR? I'm still not sure if little Bobby Marshall counts as my first kiss.
0: Well, I don't know what to say. Sounds like you had a very rare and unusual kindergarten experience.
1: And my brother Andy. And his whole class. And my whole class.
0: Yes, fine. So you all got a huge head start on some really useful life skills in kindergarten. Good for you. I think I need a refill on my soothing hibiscus, lavender, organic, lemon, no, rose, no, stress. Ugh, my tea.
1: Oh, my. I can see I've upset you. Hey, we've been friends too long to let something like this mess that up. So maybe we don't know everything about each other's lives. That's not a bad thing. It's like what you were saying earlier about friendship being a lifelong lesson. We start early and never really stop, do we? Isn't that a nice thought?
0: Yeah. Yes. Wow. Thank you, Beth. I can't believe how worked up I was getting. I'm kind of embarrassed, actually. You're right. I'm glad you're my friend, and I'm glad you had such a happy and well-informed childhood. Let's get back to enjoying this lovely morning in this lovely little cafe with all its lovely inspirational art on the walls. Oh, there's another favorite of mine. Dance like nobody's watching, sing like...
1: Oh, my heavens! Now that brings back some wonderful memories from when I used to teach ballet at the blind school.

0: Kindergarten featured Roseanne Devine as the very learned lady and Mary Wilkins as the somewhat frustrated lady. No show is complete without a science fiction blockbuster where the destruction of Earth is threatened by a sinister alien race. So, we will conclude with the radio play Planet by Mark Nagy.
1: This is Mark Nagy with KKFI News. We are interrupting Shots in the Night to bring you a special news bulletin. A large object, more than 20 miles across, has appeared between the Earth and Moon. Scientists have no idea what the object might be or how it could appear so suddenly. Wait, I'm told there's a radio message emanating from the object.
2: Greetings, citizens of Earth. I am Makranak from the planet O'Malley's. I have traveled over 50 quadrillion miles across the galaxy to come to Earth and to destroy your small, pathetic planet. Prepare for annihilation. You may wish to pray to your favorite deity, be it Elvis or Oprah. Your destruction is imminent. All right. I will just enter the code for the planet-killing death ray.
3: Code not recognized.
2: What the hell? I could have swore that was the right code. Okay, well, how about this?
3: Code not recognized.
2: Oh, damn it. All right. Oh, wait, now I remember. Yeah.
3: Code?
2: Yes?
3: Not recognized.
2: Oh, for crying out loud. I knew I should have brought my son along. He's the one who understands this crap. Okay, Earth. You have earned a temporary reprieve. But make no mistake, your end is near. Very near. Wait. Didn't I write it down in the back of my planner? Oh, yes. Here it is. Okay, here we go.
3: Code not recognized.
2: Oh, that's right. That's the passcode for my online banking. Okay. Okay, calm down. I can do this. So I know there's an oral override. Let's see. Computer. Override. Destroy planet.
3: Insufficient information to carry out override.
2: Destroy planet 119,000 miles from the ship.
3: Insufficient information to carry out override.
2: Oh, come on. How couldn't it be any clearer? Destroy the planet Earth 119,000 miles in front of the ship. Destroy the planet.
3: Insufficient information to carry out override.
2: Destroy the planet. Destroy the planet right in front of the ship. Destroy, destroy, destroy, destroy! Okay, well.
3: Computing request. Order for ship self-destruct is accepted. Ship self-destruct procedure will begin now. Ship will be destroyed in 30 seconds.
2: What? What? Wait. No, no, no, no, that's not what I want. Stop, stop now.
3: 25 seconds. You may stop the procedure with approved password.
2: Password? Password? What's the damn password? Wait, I know the password. It's a password?
3: A pathetic attempt. 15 seconds.
2: Rover, ABCD, 1, 2, 3, 4, 5, poop, purple, still skin, party!
3: No, none of those were right, but at least they were better than password. 10 seconds. You may want to start praying to Oprah.
2: Oh, stop. Stop. Somebody help. Oh, my.
3: 6, 5, 4, 3, 2. Elvis has left the building.
1: This is Mark Nagy again with KKFI News. That was extraordinary. We are now being told there was a surge in energy and then the object just disappeared. But questions remain. Why did the alien want to destroy Earth? Will other aliens return? Are we safe? And most importantly, why didn't he just write down the code to destroy the planet and the password to stop self-destruct? We may never know. But the bottom line is that, at least for today, we are still alive. Thanks be to Oprah. We now return you to Shots in the Night, already in progress.

Planet was performed by Mark Nagy, Michael Nagy, and Marissa Nagy. And yes, they are all related. So, the music is telling us to wrap up another hour of homegrown, homemade, homespun entertainment. All of this has been created and produced locally, purely for you. 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

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I'm Keith Washburn, and you're listening to 90.1 FM KKFI Kansas City Community Radio. I have live entertainment for you in the studio tonight. It's going to be Triple H. That's right, wrestlers in the studio tonight playing music for you. A little bit later on, it's going to be Dwayne Gilley, our old friend, is coming in, and we'll play some blues for you. But let's listen to a little bit more here of one of our good friends. This is Damian Gunn.

0: All right, Damian Gunn there. Shout out to him and Lisa McKenzie and the rest of the band. And in front of me, as I said, Triple H. Now, what in the world is that? If you haven't heard that before, it's Hills, Hopkins, and Hanny.
1: That's the correct order.
2: Oh, it's
3: H.
2: H.
3: H.
2: It's so, Hopkins, Hills, Hanny.
0: So, three good friends who I've known for years coming in tonight. They are fantastic guitarists and also singers, and all three of them. And they've all played in the Wakarusa River Band among, we're going to get into that, among about a million other bands. But I think they're going to play, they're going to kick it off. What are you guys going to start with tonight?
2: Pinch and Pennies.
0: Pinch and Pennies, it's all right.
3: Joe number.
0: Joe Hopkins on the lead vocals on this one. Here we go.
2: Ready?

0: Love it. What a great one to start off with. So, Joe, did you write that one?
1: Yeah.
0: All right. Performed by Joe with backup by Jerry, and, of course, all three on guitar. That sounded great, you guys.
2: Thank you.
0: Yeah. So I guess that rendition was Hopkins, Haney, and Hills. A little bit later on,
1: yes,
0: it might be Hills, Haney, and Hopkins, or who knows what.
2: I like that. That's a new level of the game that we play with.
0: So I actually had Triple H in the system, so when I put it in, you guys popped right up. So because we were, of course, those of you who are regular KKFI listeners know that you can see what is playing on the website as it's coming up. Well, all it says is, you know, various live songs performed by the three of you. But, yeah, that was great. Yeah, and let's say a shout-out right on the top before we forget it to DJ Mason. He's listening with a bunch of other friends of ours. These folks all know Jerry Haney, and they might know the other guys too. Jeff Zimmerman, John Cockle and John Lahosky all listening tonight, as well as hopefully some other folks that we know. Shout out to everybody tonight that's tuning in. Thank you for listening. I've been off for a week or two and just kind of getting back into the swing of it here. It's good to start with these guys. They're going to be easy on me. They won't like count my mistakes or anything like that, I don't think. So let's talk before you guys play one more. Let's just quickly mention bands that you've been in together. So Drew and the Geezers, for sure, right?
3: We're the rhythm section of Drew and the Geezers, actually.
0: Yeah. And
3: you got that?
0: Yeah.
2: Easy for you to say.
3: It was.
2: I noticed how smoothly that came out of you.
0: So Mark Hills plays rhythm. I'm sorry, he plays lead guitar in that group, right?
2: Yeah.
0: And I don't even know if they're performing anymore. Is that...
2: No,
0: it's kind of broken up at this point, but that's a good.
3: Not really broken up as much as faded away.
2: Yeah,
4: hiatus.
2: The fine line of difference there.
0: Yeah, Drusilla is still around, right?
3: Yeah,
2: she lives on.
0: She lives on. I love it. Yeah, I mean, for the longest time, I thought it was just a name. I didn't realize that really was her name. But it's a good band. What other bands have you guys played in together?
2: Well, Wakarusa, of course, is another one that we've all
4: River
2: shared.
4: Band.
2: The River
4: Shout
2: Band.
4: Out to them guys.
2: Yeah.
4: And also Maxim and Bob.
0: Debbie and all the gang from Wakarusa. Jerry played in Singled Out and Singled Out.
3: With
2: as I did too, yeah.
0: And for a while had Carla as a lead singer, and then it was, what's the other guy?
2: Lindsay.
0: Lindsay Lou.
2: And Lindsay Lou.
0: Lindsay Lou was, they were both excellent.
2: Oh,
0: so what do you guys want to do next?
4: Jerry song.
3: Play some music. We have found that it's really enjoyable without the electric, the Drew and the Geezers thing, to be able to just sit down and play guitars together and sing. It's kind of a new direction for us old boys. You can't teach an old dog new tricks, but you can change them around a little bit.
4: Can make them walk backwards.
2: No, not that.
0: No. Well, I got to ask you, when you were playing mostly electric, did you get the acoustic out every once in a while and just, you know, strum around on it in the kitchen?
2: The guy's always got an acoustic sitting in the kitchen and another one in his chair by the TV and possibly one in the bedroom. And so we're all acoustic guys at heart.
3: My cat hates it when I get out the guitar, though. She gets really jealous that I'm stroking it and not her.
0: Cats do demand attention. They're pretty much controlling us. All right, what's this one going to be?
3: This one's called The Dance of Anger, and it's a Carl Jungian term. And anybody who's gone through a troubled relationship or faced divorce and are more or less living cohabitationally will understand what this song's about.
0: Oh, I can't wait for this.
3: It's called The Dance of Anger.
0: Jerry Haney.
3: One, two, three, four.

I never make the proper choice. Something I said, it must have been my tone of voice. I'd like to leave, but you refuse to let it go. Oh, oh, oh, oh. Tempers will flare, and I can almost feel the heat. You take a stand, and I'm inclined to keep my seat. You wanna

0: Man, I love it. That, I think even Carl Jung would have loved that. That was pretty spooky.
1: Thanks, Keith.
0: I love it. You wrote that?
1: Yeah. Oh, yeah.
0: So everything tonight's going to be original material, I assume, right?
1: Yes. No plagiarism here.
0: Yeah, I was going to ask.
2: Till it comes to me. That's my middle name.
0: So, Mark, are you going to do some songs?
2: Well, I've got a song of mine that was a buddy of mine that I played with years and years ago named Bill Barlow. And I don't know if you happen to know Bill. I leaned over so I could talk to Keith eye to eye.
0: Right.
2: That's not how it works here. No, it was Bill Barlow, my buddy Bill, and we played in the Duck Band for quite a few years.
0: That was really the name of the band?
2: That was the name of the band. We fought a long time over being the Duck Band, and eventually that's what we were. Well, no, we fought over it, though. It could have been Mark Hills and the Duck Band.
0: I love it.
2: That was my other option, and I chose Duck Band, and it was Bill Barlow and the Duck Band. And this is one of his, and he was just writing songs like Herman's Hermits in the 60s. He was just spitting them out, and they were great. And so here's one of them.
0: All right. Here we go.
2: Yeah. 1, 2, 3, 4, 1, 2.

I'd rather be plain lucky. That's good. So I turned on the charm, and I shot her a grin.

0: love it, man. That was a great riff there at the end.
1: That's my
0: Mark Hills has still got it. I love it, man. And we have two of the wives. I haven't mentioned that Judy and Sherry are here tonight as the cheering section and also keep these guys in line. But I don't know if you guys want to say your age. I'm not talking to the ladies now.
1: I thought that was the next step with girls.
0: So, but you guys are all over 30, right?
2: I'm getting close.
1: Yeah, right.
0: Yeah.
1: I get the discounts anywhere I ask for them.
0: Oh, there you go.
1: Liquor store gives me a discount if you whine a little bit about it. You can start trying whenever you want. I'm old. Do I get a discount? And they go, well, yeah.
0: You're just hoping somebody will card you, and, you know?
1: Well, there's that. That one got by.
2: You buy beer at Walmart, they card you. Doesn't matter how much gray hair you got.
0: Is that right?
2: They do me.
0: I love it.
2: It's my boyish grin.
0: You guys are looking good and sounding great. Man, the guitar playing is a number one for sure. We want to say a little shout out to Trash Mouth Tom Baker if he's listening tonight. We tried to get him to come on the show tonight, and he was too tuckered out.
1: He was too tired.
0: Yeah. So Dwayne Gilley is going to come in. Dwayne is a historian par excellence, as is Tom on the blues. So we're really happy that Dwayne's going to be up next, starting about 9 o'clock, 9:05, something like that. But I saw some of these guys. I guess we passed each other when we went to the Matt Dollar Celebration of Life. So we wanted to say one more time how sad we are that Matt has
3: gone.
0: Yeah, just a wonderful human being and a great pedal steel guitar player.
3: Yes.
0: Really, really, really good. But Anne Marie put on such a great tribute to Matt, and I think it was like 7 hours of music. I don't remember, but it was a lot of folks that came out and poured their hearts and souls into that.
2: How many lives he actually touched.
0: Yeah, yeah, it was. That's a really good point, Joe. Touched a lot of lives. Just a really positive guy, warm spirit, and it was packed. Lucia in. They're on Mass in Lawrence was where we had it. So I was hanging out a little bit with Billy Ebling. Shout out to Billy and Deborah if you're listening, and others. There are a lot of musicians there, that's for sure. So what do you guys want to? You want to do one more before the break here? I think we have time.
4: I hope so.
0: Yeah, well, of course, we're going till 9 o'clock. I'm not kicking these guys out of here. We're going to keep them as long
1: break.
0: As we can.
1: When he takes a break, it's a half hour break.
0: But I have some announcements to play, but we can squeeze in a song here.
4: We've got another one of Joe's.
3: Yep.
0: Okay.
3: Mine called Phone Call.
0: But that last one, Mark Hills, accompanied by Jerry and Joe.
4: Ready.

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1: All right, back on the air with Triple H. That would be Joe Hopkins, Mark Hills, and Jerry Haney.
2: H.
3: I got a new one I worked up on the elevator. H. Oh, you started. I'll go second.
2: Oh.
3: H. Two.
2: H.
4: Oh.
3: Sure, grow up so fast.
1: Okay. I'm just curious, are you guys more or less

0: such a loose cannon when it comes to a guitar.
1: You are. That's why yours is the last age, Joe.
0: I know.
2: That's why yours is the last age. I love it. So,
0: but in that, in first name last name first, whatever that is, then I'm first.
2: There you go. Yeah, for sure. Hey, we do have a special guest. I think she might be on the line. Debbie, are you there?
3: Yep, I'm here.
1: I know her.
2: All right. You know her. I'm cranking you up as much as I can. Are you Debbie? Are you on your speaker?
3: Oh, do you want me to turn that off?
2: Yeah, probably just be on the regular phone would be better if you can.
3: Okay, is that better?
2: Is that a little better, guys? We can hear you now.
4: That's a lot better.
2: Yeah, so Debbie Carden calling in from somewhere out towards Lawrence, is that right?
0: Yes.
3: Yep, we're just about, we're in Linwood, Kansas. It's not tucked between Lawrence and Eudora. And these guys, we get together every Tuesday night and mess around, have a lot of fun making music. And although Jerry is no longer joining us on Tuesday night, we've had a lot of fun with him in the past. But the reason I called is because we were talking about them coming on your radio show Tuesday night, and I didn't know they were calling themselves Triple H. That was something new I'd never heard. And I actually didn't even, I knew it was Jerry Haney and Joe Hodges, but I didn't know Mark was part of it. And so they were talking about it, and they said they even have a cheer. They've created a cheer that they do, and they did it for us, and it was so hilarious. And that's what I wanted to say about these guys. It's not just that they're incredible musicians, which they are.
1: But we also have a cheer.
2: So you guys have made your Triple H cheer, huh?
1: Too. A lot of bands.
3: Yeah, they are so much fun and so funny. And it's an incredible experience to know them and just to have gotten a chance to have fun with them. And I just admire them so much. And Larry and I, which were also part of the Walkeroos River Band, we just live for Tuesday nights to have fun and make music. It's an incredible gift to know them. And so I've really enjoyed listening to them. I've only heard one of the songs they've done tonight. These are all brand new, and I just love it. It's really interesting.
2: All right. Well, hey, thanks for calling in. When's the Walkeroos River Band playing again, if you want to give the date real quick?
3: Yeah, June 5th at a winery in Lawrence, Kansas. It's called
2: Trevetti. Yeah, that's a nice place.
3: Call it Trevetti. It is a very nice place. And then we're playing at a farmer's market on a Tuesday night in Eudora on June 23rd. Trevetti's an incredible place if you guys can make it out there. We start around somewhere between 6 and 7. I don't really know the exact time.
2: Yeah, so it'll be an evening show, June 5th.
3: Yeah. All and right. Anytime you need someone to fill some space, you give us a call. We'll be there for you.
2: No, right on. We need to get you guys back on. So, hey, thanks for calling in, Debbie. Good to hear your voice. Welcome. Say hello to Larry.
3: Hey, I will. And, Keith, I want to say thank you, too, for doing what you do on the radio. It's so much fun to listen to people and friends and people we've never heard before on your show. We appreciate it.
2: Oh, thank you. Appreciate it.
3: You're welcome.
1: Thanks,
2: all right.
1: Debbie.
2: We'll talk to you later.
3: Okay. Bye-bye.
2: Bye. All right. Debbie Carden. With the Wakarusa River Band, along with husband Larry, who was probably listening in the background. And as I say, these three have all three of these guys have played with Wakarusa at one time or another, and two of them, Joe Hopkins and Mark Hills, are currently playing in the band. And I'll bet you Jerry will be back with them soon. So
4: I was only knee-high in the Wakarusa.
1: And we all know what Wakarusa is.
2: Are you guys going to do your cheer for us on the air? Is it again? This is that was it. The HHH.
1: A lot of bands don't have a cheer, but we do. For those of you that want a quick review, Debbie, this one's for you. H.
2: Oh, okay.
4: And
2: that
4: the new
2: is
4: one.
2: The cheer.
1: That's our
2: okay.
1: Cheer.
4: H2.
2: So hey, if you folks out there are thinking about, you know, starting your own band, you got to have a cheer, evidently.
1: It's the new way. It's cutting edge stuff.
0: It is.
2: All right, let's play some more music whenever you guys are ready.

0: And as I mentioned, Dwayne Gilley is coming up next, and he is in the studio with us here listening, and he'll be up at about 9:05 tonight. We have a call-in guest at 9 o'clock, and keep it locked right here, because a little bit later on it'll be the Grateful Dead Hour. That starts at 10 p.m. All right, guys.
1: Well, this next one, it's a typical breakup song, only it kind of weaves a weird path. It's called Without a Word.
0: All right.
1: Four.

0: Well done. Oh, my gosh. You guys, really, I don't remember last time. Mark, did you bring an acoustic or did you bring an electric last time?
1: I may have had an acoustic last time.
0: So this time you brought the which really adds a lot.
1: My old blue friend here,
0: What happened to your turquoise?
1: I sold it. Of course, I've never sold any guitar that I don't wish I had back. Right? So, I, of course, wish I had it back at this point. But it's gone.
0: Shoot. Well, that one sounds awfully good.
1: Well, thanks.
0: So the electric guitar just, you know, it does kind of add another dimension to what you guys are doing, for
1: we're
0: sure.
1: We're really enjoying what we're doing because you can hear all three guitars so easily independently. You can kind of dial anybody in.
2: Yeah, we're not just all strumming the same chord.
1: Yeah.
0: Yeah, we're getting a lot of people texting in. Jackie just texted and said, great to hear these guys. Val texted that she's enjoying the music. Michael Kirch texted and said that you guys are self-actuating. So I think he's referring back to the Jungian part, perhaps. And you guys had a couple of songs
3: H.
0: like that.
3: H. It's in our contract.
2: It's a great cheer. It's a great cheer for when you have the hiccups.
1: Well,
2: H.
1: That's a nice touch.
0: All right. Well, just in case you have tuned in late, this is HHH, Hopkins, Hanny Hills, and they've been arguing among themselves all night who should be leading this. So it's really Hills, Hanny, and Hopkins.
1: We've worked it out now, I believe. Thank you, Keith.
0: I mean,
2: I don't know.
3: I thought I just saw money.
2: I think the wives ought to get a vote.
1: No,
0: I mean, you could have been JMH or JMJ, I mean. Did you guys think about
3: JMJ?
0: That?
1: No.
3: Not much.
1: No. Let's try it out. J.
2: M.
3: J.
2: Wait a
1: yeah,
2: minute.
1: It works.
3: Yeah, except well, it was wrong. It should be J.
0: The only thing is they got the J and the M.
1: Well, I know.
3: It's the same alphabet.
1: It's harder. That one you can screw it up worse.
0: Yeah, for sure. It's hard to screw up Triple H, I guess.
2: Yes, when you need when you've got simple minds,
3: you want to
2: need a simple.
3: Chair. We also go by
1: make it more of a wheeze, Joe.
0: I got to do a quick announcement here. We'll be right back.
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1: Yeah, it'd be cool if we'd played music right then, but I gotta announce this one just a little tiny bit because my buddy Tom Sewell wrote this. The Duck Band played a good cut of this, but Tom wrote it, and he's the guy that this is his story, and we still do music, and Tom's my dear bud, and he wrote this run of this. It's a sad little tale it tells, and now here it goes. Well, now it
3: maybe
1: goes.
3: Again.

0: It ain't no Mardi Gras.
1: Well done. Well done.
0: Thank you.
1: Hey, do you want to do one more live, or should we do one of those that you sent me, Jerry?
0: Well, let's do another one live.
1: Okay.
0: That's what we're here for.
1: Now, these guys are just starting out. They're all young and, you know, just getting started in the music business. So,
0: crazy
1: you guys,
0: kids.
1: I don't know if they have any shows coming up. Do you guys have any shows coming up that you want to talk about? Other than the Wakarusa, which we talked about June 5th.
2: We can't talk about it.
1: At Trivedi. Trivedi is just outside of Lawrence, right?
2: Yeah.
1: And it's going to start somewhere around
2: the
1: 6 or 7.
2: Hallmark places.
1: Okay.
0: Free radio time, I should mention the Good Sam Club, which is who I play all the time with now.
1: Okay.
0: And so we're playing at Riverwood Winery 1 week from Sunday, and we're playing tomorrow night in Pleasant Hill, Missouri at a big car show.
1: Okay.
0: Really big car show.
1: Nice.
0: Really, it is.
1: Joe, do you know the way Trivedi is spelled? So if people want to look it up, they can.
0: Trivedi.
2: That's right.
1: Yeah, okay. Trivedi. Trivedi Winery near Lawrence. And again, June 5th, somewhere around 7 or 8. Yeah. All right, let's do one more.
0: How about musician?
1: And
0: for the sing-along aspect.
2: Yeah, okay.
0: It. Let's do it. This is one about a guy, a blue-collar kind of guy, whose job is going nowhere, and he thinks that maybe musicians have it so easy.
1: All right. Handy, Hills and Hopkins.
0: H. 2-0.

0: Love it. I love the lyrics on that one. That was fun. That was a lot of fun. Did you write that one, Jerry?
1: Yes.
0: That was great. Yeah. All right. Well, I don't know if we have time for one more. Do you have anything really short?
2: Yeah. This Get Back to the World's 3 minutes.
3: We could speed it up.
2: Nope. We could do it in two and a half.
0: Yeah. Shorten it if you can.
3: Let's get her down.
4: Here we go.
2: No battery.

0: 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And if you were all in here, I'd say put your hands together for HHH Hopkins, Hanny, and Hills. Wonderful, gentlemen. Thanks for coming in tonight.
1: Thank you so much.
0: Yeah.
1: You make it so easy and fun.
0: Oh, that was a great show. We had a little fun. Yeah, for sure. It's always fun with you guys. So I will miss the Drew and the Geezers for sure, but I may make it to that driveway party that y'all are going to be doing, the hazmat. And again, you're tuned to 90.1 FM. Thanks for listening to the local showcase tonight. I'm Keith Washburn. Coming up next is Dwayne Gilley, and we're not going to be spinning the 78s tonight. That's what Dwayne has done at certain points. But let's put on just a little bit of music by Scotty right now, and we'll cut this short, but I just want to give you a little sample of Scotty Eggleston and his newest song.

0: All right, man, that is a dynamite. That's his best one yet. That is Scotty Eggleston. Just wanted to play a little sample of that because I have on the line my buddy Holly. Holly, are you there?
1: Hey, Keith. Yes, buddy, I sure am.
0: Good to hear your voice. Haven't talked to you for a while. Holly is, I would say, the biggest badass on the planet on almost everything she does. And now she's written a book. And so I just wanted to have her on because this does have a little bit to do with sound, for sure. And tell them about your book.
1: Well, thanks, Keith. Yeah, thanks. That's quite the intro. my book is, its title's called Spirit Lines, The Great Separation, and it does deal with sound. And in fact, I'm a marine researcher and artist, and Spirit Lines really grew out of listening to humpback whales and being under the water and listening to sound and exploring the relationship between science and healing and consciousness, which, you know, that's how kind of you and I met, Keith, was through our Buddhist connection and the temple.
0: Well,
1: did I lose you?
0: No, I thought I lost you for a second.
1: Oh.
0: They're doing a change over here. The band is loading out, and Dwayne Gilley's getting set to be on. But, yeah, keep going.
1: Yeah, so basically, you know, this book, it's about what is really separating humans and causing our disconnection from nature. And in the novel, which is written all about the main characters are humpback whale researchers, and the young girl, she gets pulled out of, she thinks science could save the entire world and doesn't really believe in, you know, the unseen, and she gets pulled into this sort of awakening and mystical experience where she has to actually swim in the ocean of sound. And it's about all the effects that sound has through on our nervous system, how sound, you know, good sounds, bad sounds can bring us into higher states of equilibrium in our bodies. As we know, like, music does that. And so I've been exploring lately. I'm actually making an album with my boyfriend, and we're going to be putting together these whale sounds and ambient sounds. As a biologist and marine researcher, I really believe in the power of nature and the frequency, the vibration, you know, like tuning into these subtle overtones and harmonics that really are basically like a tuning fork for us as humans to keep us sane in this crazy world of technology. And my book addresses all those sort of things. The Great Separation, actually, in this book is like it's called The Restlessness with a No Name, and it's a screeching, terrorizing sound. And beyond that, it goes into like sonar bombing underneath the water with whales and how destructive sound pollution is detrimental to the ocean, where you think the ocean is silent, but really it's extremely alive.
0: Well, let me ask you a quick question, because I want to make sure that people get the name of the book, of course, and know that they can find this on Amazon. So we want to get the name of the book and or spell your last name. It's Holly, H-O-L-L-Y, and then Gitlein is G-I-T-T-L-E-I-N, right?
1: That's right. It's Holly Marie Gitlein. And if you put Spirit Lines into Amazon, you'll probably pull up my book. It should be right there. It's called Spirit Lines, The Great Separation. It's live now, and I think, you know, I've been getting a lot of, it's actually launching, and I did an underwater book launch, in Molokai, Hawaii, where I've been studying these whales for years.
0: That's fun.
1: So there's going to be footage released on like social media, of diving under the water, reading the book. You can actually hear the whales singing as I'm like swimming with this book.
0: Yeah, this is not so much a, you know, a factual just study of whales and sounds they make and all that. This is a mystery. Wouldn't you call it a mystery? And it's a novel.
1: It's really an epic. It's actually kind of a Dharma book or a spiritual book. It bridges science and spirituality, and it's really a book. It's a book that's an epic adventure based in Alaska. The three main characters are these, as you know, as Keith would say, badass Alaskan women. There's these two older women who have been out at the sea. You know, they've been studying these humpback whales for 40 years, and their storyline is very linear, logical, Western science of how we either choose unity or separation. And they're going after MIC, which stands for the military-industrial complex that's blasting the whales and doing destructive sonar underwater. And then the other storyline is about their young research assistant, Florina, who's, you know, she's just starting college. She thinks science is going to save the world and is ready to fight off climate change and very disassociated from any sort of mystical or spiritual practices. And she goes...
0: So this is Florina you're talking about, right?
1: What's that, Florina?
0: Florina,
1: yeah.
0: Right. Well, we're out of time. We're going to have to leave it there. But that is enough to just whet people's appetites. If you would, again, say it's Holly Gitline. And Holly Marie Gitline is the author. And the name of the book?
1: Yeah. So the name of the book is the name of the book is Spirit Lines, The Great Separation. You can find it on Amazon. And my name is Holly Marie Gitline.
0: Oh, thanks for calling in. Sorry, we don't have any more time, but thanks for calling in. And folks, you can find that on Amazon. Thanks, Holly.
1: All right. Thanks, Keith. Have a great night.
0: All right. You too. Bye. So in the chair opposite me now is our good buddy Dwayne. And Dwayne Gilley has been here a number of times, not only on this show, but on other KKFI shows. And he is for sure probably one of the most knowledgeable, historians. And, you know, among those, Trashmouth knows a fair amount about blues history in Kansas City. Dwayne probably goes Kansas City plus, I would say. And we're going to talk a little bit tonight about, some of the famous artists. We'll play a little bit of music for you as well. I've got Jimmy Rogers queued up here. How about Walking By Myself? Would that be?
2: That's a beautiful song. You can't really go wrong with that at all. I was going to say, Keith, I used to like you till I heard I'm the backup to Trashmouth, and if I'm really third behind Trashmouth, I'm a little disgusted now that I find that out. Yeah, I've noticed you waited until I got here to tell me that.
0: So here's what happened. We had a show lined up with Triple H. They were going to lead off. Then we had a choir that was going to be here, and the choir pooped out on us last minute. So these guys know Trashmouth. They bowl with him every single Thursday. So I thought, oh, this is a no-brainer.
2: My condolences to those gentlemen bowling with Trashmouth.
0: So I didn't even have to reach out to Tom. I just told these guys, you know, just tell him that he's going to be on with you guys, and you know, he'll be on right after you finish. Well, then Tom says, no, I'm not even going to come. And so I find this out this morning, you know, that, oh, okay, Trashmouth is not coming.
2: And he's so not, I, he's I not called reliable.
0: Dwayne.
2: You know,
0: exactly.
2: Trashmouth, he's not reliable.
0: Old reliable is not reliable anymore. And Dwayne was nice enough to say, oh, yeah, absolutely. And we want to be sure and talk about Millage's birthday coming up.
2: Yeah, I was going to say that's a good place to jump in with, is Millage's birthday is in 10 days from now on May 24th, 1938. He was born and originally from Mississippi and had a fabulous life there, and we adopted him here, where most people in this town probably thought he always practically lived here, except for he played blues with a serious Mississippi side / electric side. We're going to get into Jimmy Rogers and Muddy Waters, but we're also going to do some tie-ins to Kansas City, because I got to thinking about this afternoon. This is a local showcase type of show.
0: It is the local showcase.
2: Yeah, right. So we got to have some Kansas City tie-ins we'll do with that.
0: Yeah, we'll just play some Jimmy Rogers here, and then for sure we're going to play some Millage since it's close to his birthday. Yeah, Millage went to heaven in, 2021, was it?
2: Yeah, he was a COVID, coronavirus took him out. He just played a gig at BB's just before Christmas. If his great-grandson, D'Angelo Gilbert's out there listening, and his mom,
0: Shout out.
2: Yeah, shout out to the whole Gilbert family. But, yeah, D'Angelo, I was hoping I could get him up here to see y'all. He's 13 going on 14. And look out, because he's going to be a talent in this town to come for quite a while. Millage was personally teaching him before he passed.
0: Yeah. Well, here's Walking By Myself.
2: Well, I was going to say before you play that, that Walking By Myself is about Jimmy Rogers losing a daughter. She was a baby under one, and she passed away. And the year before, him and Junior Wells had gone to New York, and they did a recording session on Atlantic Records with T-Bone Walker. And T-Bone Walker had a song called Why Not? And Jimmy liked the melody so much, he created Walking By Myself.
0: All right. Good intro.

0: All right, there we go with some Jimmy Rogers. And again, it's Dwayne Gillies sitting opposite me here. We were talking just a little bit while we were listening to Jimmy about Count Basie Orchestra, because they were just in town. I mean, even though Count has long passed, right? The orchestra lives, and they were in the music hall. Fabulous show. This was probably, I don't know, 10 days ago or something like that.
1: Will Matthews, guitar player with the Count Basie Orchestra, I don't know, 25 to 35 years. I'm not sure how long he's been playing with them. And Basie died in 1983, so a couple of days back. The Mississippi saxophone you heard on that Jimmy Rogers cut was Little Walter, and he was brought in last second and came straight from some sort of a working gig to come in to cut that session. And what you and I were talking about on the break there is, I don't think most people realize how intertwined jazz, blues, Kansas City style, swing style jazz particularly, and the blues of Mississippi really are. They're so intertwined. You can, Bob Wills out of Tulsa or Texas and Tulsa, Oklahoma at Kane's Ballroom, he's playing everything that black jazz is doing as far as swing is going. And so that's informing country audiences out there. And a lot of rural South, that's about all you got was country radio. So, and you may not get Count Basie on the radio. And you were asking, Count Basie's originally from Red Bank, New Jersey. And he came through Kansas City with a vaudeville style troupe circus thing and ends up in Oklahoma City. And he's out one day and he sees these guys with the Blue Devils, with Jimmy Rushing and Lester Young and some of these guys doing ballyhooing. Ballyhooing's like where you take a horse-drawn trailer, bands on it, and they stop every block or two or three, and people come out of their businesses or out of their house, and they're out there playing to advertise the show that night. And Basie just happens to follow them around all day long and decides, he's been playing stride piano in New York, and he decides, you know, that maybe that's my way to go. That's like 1927. And then that is a band, you know, the Blue Devils are really famous. There's a movie that Bruce Ricker made out of the Mutual Musicians Foundation and Clint Eastwood produced. And several of the guys, from Walter Page to Lester Young to Jimmy Rushing, several guys end up, when the Blue Devils can't make it, they move to Kansas City and become part of Benny Moten. And eventually, Kansas City, most people don't quite know, we're the inventors of the 4/4 time in swing music here, and that's the basis for rock and roll. So there's a real thread that comes out of swing, because what Jimmy Rogers and Muddy Waters were going to accentuate tonight is they're the first guys to play a rhythm guitar, lead guitar, and a combo for blues, for straight ahead, whether it's Mississippi or Chicago. That's, you've got bass drums, you've got keyboards, and you've got a harmonica to go with at least two guitars, sometimes three, depending on how big the man would end up being 60s and 70s later. But in the late 40s, early 50s, they're emulating Kansas City riff style, where you've got a horn section all playing, particularly tenor sax and alto sax. They're playing the riff, and there might be like Lester Young or Ben Webster, somebody like that, that's playing the lead solo that's in that, or a trumpet player playing the solo, or Count Basie sprinkling in his notes. Mm-hmm. And working with Chicago guys in the 19 famous for the golden era of the 1950s. I worked with a lot of those guys in the 90s and 2000s. And a lot of guys would say, we always felt second fiddle, or we weren't playing top-notch music. So people would tell us that jazz had evolved from being a brothel music, being a gambling establishment music, to being upper crust with Norman Granz, the jazz of the Philharmonic and things like that, that blues was a back seat to what jazz was becoming in the 40s and 50s. Mm-hmm. And when they heard Basie doing numbers like How Long Blues, Cherry Red, but when they heard him do Every Day I Have the Blues, which is a Peter Chapman or a Memphis Slim song, they're like, okay, we're not all that bad when Basie can sell in the multi-millions with Every Day I Have the Blues.
0: Mm. Nice, yeah. Yeah, Basie, you know, people think, well, of course, Count Basie's so famous and everything. But at this point in his life, when you're saying he's in Oklahoma City, he's a pianist, right?
1: He's not even known. He's Bill Basie, and he'll be Bill Basie until 1935 and when Benny Moten dies and the band dissolves as Benny Moten's band. He died in a dentist chair, gone out partying with that dentist the night before, and he got too much of a Novocaine or whatever he had in the chair, and it killed him in the chair. And those guys didn't have a band, and for 3 or 4 months, they're like, what do we do? What do we do? And Basie was kind of thrust into the position he's going to be the band leader, because Benny Moten, from 1930 to 1935, he's a pianist, Basie's a pianist, but he could walk the crowd and meet people. Let me get a drink here.
0: Well, the other thing I was going to say about Basie, a lot of people don't know probably, is he was a drummer. He really liked playing the drums, but of course he's known for being a pianist, right?
1: Well, in that band, I'm not sure when Joe Jones started, if he's as early as before 35, I believe he is. But, you know, but they're a solid rhythm section. And with Benny Moten, they're recording on RCA Victor, they're on OK Records, they're on serious labels in the country, and they're 12 to 15 pieces, which is kind of the story of the day, because back then, you know, people in a band, if they made 50 cents to a buck and a half, that wasn't bad. And, you know, so clubs would pay, you know, the $10, $15 or $20 in a club for a big orchestra. And, of course, they're attracting a lot of people. Can't imagine drinks for very much then, or they 20 cents, they 30 cents.
0: No,
1: I don't know what a drink would cost. But
0: yeah, if anybody knows, dial us and tell us what a drink would have been back then when these guys were making 50 cents. 816-931-5534. Maybe, you know, Johnny B. Good, you all always know stuff like this. Also want to say a shout out to Dan Tillman and Quentin McDonald, our buddy. We already said a shout out to Damian Gunn and several others, but and Jackie and Val, of course. A big shout out to Grant, a big supporter of KKFI, and we appreciate him supporting this show. So what should we play, do you think?
1: Well, before we get too far away from Jimmy Rogers, we should add this. As he got to Chicago from Mississippi way before Muddy. Muddy comes to Mississippi, and he's scared to death because he knows about gangster movies. And he's afraid to go out and about. And Jimmy coaxes him out little by little. But
0: you mean when they arrive in Chicago?
1: Yeah. Muddy didn't get to Chicago until 45, going into 46. And Muddy's tried recording with Columbia Records. I was lucky enough to work on a project for 7.5 years where we reissued Muddy's Library of Congress recordings from 41 and 42. Those came out in 2018, the complete collection on vinyl that we did out in Salina. And so Muddy knew he had this ability, but he goes to Chicago and he's scared to death. Jimmy Rogers gets him out, but he doesn't just do that for him. A lot of people, a lot of your listeners, a lot of blues fans probably like, Jimmy Rogers, you're talking the country yodeler? And no, I'm not. Jimmy Rogers is R-O-G-E-R-S. He formulates the lead and rhythm guitar with the bass and the drums, keyboard, and he brings Otis Spann to the band, which is a famous name in the blues. He brings Little Walter to the band. So he puts together a really wicked combo that everybody thinks it was Muddy Waters, but in reality, it was this guy named Jimmy Rogers that crafted and put this thing together. And, you know, Muddy obviously had his own stamp. He had his own way of playing guitar. And he clearly was a great vocalist, as we legendary know.
0: Yeah, what should we play? Maybe You Shook Me? Is that okay when to play my Muddy?
1: Is it? Sure.
0: Now let's try it. I'll give it a whirl right now. I was going to play Cross-Eyed Cat, but it's a little bit too long. We'll give this one a shot.

0: Now that was some blues.
1: That was blues. That was some blues.
0: So where did Muddy Waters play when he came? As he's a pretty regular character here in Kansas City, right?
1: Performing. Yeah, he played the 18th and Vine area quite a bit. He would play back then. We know it as Club Mardi Gras toward the end of the years at 19th and Vine, but he played a lot at what was called Club Harlem at times. He'd play 12th Street, the Orchid Room. He'd play up there. Roy Searcy told me, because Roy grew up with Pine Top Perkins, and so they would look for Roy Searcy in town, and Ida Macbeth and Roy were married and had a son together, and Roy had moved to Kansas City, and I don't know about as early as the 30s, at least by the 40s, and they would go find him at the Mutual Institute Foundation or El Capitan on 18th Street, and then there'd be all-night jam sessions where all these different musicians would show up and play. Little Hatch was copying Little Walter. That was something that was going on, and they had a good discussion about, you're going to quit calling yourself Little Walter Jr., you're going to become Little Hatch, Proline Hatch, you're going to change over to that. Those guys...
0: That's a big deal, actually.
1: Yeah, I think I mentioned Muddy playing at the Uptown Theater, and Lindsay Shannon has pictures up out at BB's of various places he chased down Muddy. So, you know, from the 1950s to when Muddy passed in 1983, he probably played Kansas City 30 or 40 times. Kansas City was part of his repertoire. It was one of the songs he played. Back to Jimmy Rogers or Muddy. Jimmy Rogers had an album that came out on Atlantic Records a couple years after he passed away. It was called Blues, Blues, Blues. And people like Keith Richards and Mick Jagger and Robert Plant, Jimmy Page, and Eric Clapton, Stephen Stills, Lowell Folsom, long list of people show up to do this album with Jimmy Rogers on Atlantic. It had been 40 years since he'd recorded with Junior Wells for a T-Bone session, and Ahmaud Artigan always wanted to get him back. And Muddy no different. I mean, all the rock guys from England adored him. So he was a real huge circle. And if you ask any of the old rock guys from either England or the United States, really Kansas City starts the rock and roll movement that we don't call it that. It's swing music, but it's really an upbeat music, really swinging, really driving. We're not amplifying guitars. That's why people don't think of it as rock and roll. We've got a really hard driving vocalist a lot of times. Yeah, they could slow it down and do some belly rubbing music into place. Club owners like belly rubbing music because people go to the bar and order another drink.
0: Sure.
1: Can't have them on a dance floor all night sweating. They got to have a chance to have a drink.
0: This is a real thing. What are you saying? And you probably didn't know it when you were in clubs, but they don't leave you on the dance floor all night because they got to sell some drinks.
1: Yeah, sell some drinks.
0: Now and then they got to switch it up, clear the dance floor. It's very intentional. So everybody's going to order another drink and, you know, down whatever they can before they get back out on the dance floor again.
1: Jay McShann was one of those guys. He was sold in the blues market, the jazz market, the R&B market. You know, he's got Hands Off for Priscilla Bowman. He's got classic songs with Jimmy Witherspoon. Of course, he's got Charlie Parker in his band in the 40s. But Jay always knew as a band leader, guy that comes from Oklahoma, comes to Kansas City, no different than Count Basie coming from Jersey, goes to Oklahoma, ends up in Kansas City. All roads seem to come to Kansas City some kind of way. Even Fletcher Henderson left New York City to come to Kansas City. And, yeah, we were creating that rock and roll thing with that 4-4 time that it goes through, you know, Louis Jordan. There's a guy in town that has a radio show that starts his Friday and Saturday nights with the Saturday Night Fish Fry from Louis Jordan, and that's basically a stripped-down large band because Louis Jordan's doing 7 to 8, 9 pieces. Go ahead, you got something?
0: I'm just going to tell you I got a break just real quick.
1: Okay.
0: We got to do this announcement. We'll be right back. We're only a minute late, so we're good.
2: 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IOTSI, Local 31, building the shows that Kansas City loves.
0: All right, back on the air with Dwayne Gilley. I'm Keith Washburn, and this is the Local Showcase. And we're going to go all the way till 10 p.m., and then it'll be the Grateful Dead Hour. I think it'll be Timmy T tonight. But as we said earlier, Dwayne has been around a while, and he used to do a totally 78. I'm talking about those scratchy 78s, you know. That
1: mine were not scratchy.
0: Maybe you weren't scratchy, but it sounded great.
1: Mine sounded wonderful. They were not scratchy.
0: I mean, how many phonographs, that's what I'm going to call it, even play a 78 speed?
1: Well, that was the real terminology when the flat record showed up. The wax cylinder was a, but yeah, eventually it's, yeah.
0: The but flat that was one. At the ship. Are you still doing that?
1: No, I haven't done that in like five, 6 years, right before COVID. I was down here for 5.5 years, and I loved having the musicians show up and stealing some old ideas off the 78s.
0: I was trying to remember. I mean, it hadn't been that long since the last Street Blues Fest, but the KCK, you started that in what year?
1: 2000. We ran it to 2022. We did 23 years of it.
0: Yeah, we should play a few of the King.

0: truly was.
1: Yeah.
0: It pretty much always had that kind of a mentality to it. But back to the Louis Jordan, as Louis goes from swing music of Kansas City and swing music that's all over the country. We've got Boogie Woogie out of Chicago that's starting to be a big thing. And New Orleans has already been a thing, and it's moved up the river in different ways. And then Louis Jordan takes it down to a smaller combo. It's still 8, 7, 8, 9 pieces from in sort of a jazz R&B realm. And then those guys in Chicago, they bring it down to a 3 to 4 to 5, 6 piece masterpiece that, you know, all those British guys and somebody like Jimi Hendrix and all these other people would chase that. So music's a continual evolution, whether it's country music or it's swing music or it's jazz or it's blues or it's reggae. We're always borrowing some ideas.
1: Yeah.
0: Even grunge is borrowing from something.
1: You're learning something tonight, folks, for sure. I am. Back to Count Basie. So he had the way that he arranged his orchestra, as they would call it, right?
0: Head arrangement, see. He wasn't so much about paper like some people would think. They'd practice and they'd create these head arrangements, meaning they just play on the fly. They'd be practicing so much they knew how to prepare for each other. They had what they called the All-American Rhythm Section, and a lot of people may not know it, your listener-wise, but the 4-4 time really comes from a guitar player sitting there strumming a 4-4 time. I talked to musicians way back in the 80s and 90s, and everybody would have a different opinion of where 4-4 came from, drums or bass, but in reality, people could hear him. It wasn't amplified, but Kansas City bands also had banjo players, and you could hear that better. But they're just following the hand timing. And then you got a walking bass that would progress off the 4-4. And then drummers, particularly Kansas City, and it's all over. So if you have a really solid bass player, you have a really solid rhythm section, the drummer can really freelance and play in pockets and not be dependent on the backbeat necessarily. You can play that way.
1: Gotcha. Yeah, in Basie's, you know, rhythm section, he's got, as you mentioned, the Kansas City guy who has been playing guitar forever, right?
0: Well, Freddie Green was with him for a long time, just sitting there, supposedly never took a solo. He's just sitting there chopping out the junt, junt, junt, junt, junt, junt, junt, all night long.
1: So, and then he's got an upright bass. Yeah. He's got this drummer, and she is fabulous.
0: Maybe nowadays.
1: I'm talking about current day.
0: I don't know. I've never seen the reincarnation or after the fact of Basie. I've never seen that.
1: But it's a crazy setup. I couldn't help but notice the way that he arranged. Okay, he's got front row or the saxophones.
0: You're talking Will Matthews nowadays, which is a Kansas City guy that's playing the Freddie Green.
1: That's what I'm talking about, right. And he's been with him for a long time.
0: 25, 30 years that I'm aware of, maybe a little more.
1: Right. But so he would put the saxes all on the floor.
0: Yeah.
1: Then you have a first riser, and that would be all the trombones, right?
0: Yeah.
1: Then a second riser of trumpets. So just the sound, the way that he had it, and I don't know where he got that. Maybe he just realized that would really, you know, sound the best. He worked with it. I don't know. But the way that he actually arranged his chairs as well, he puts his Barry sax on what would be stage left. Next to him is the first tenor. Next to that person is the first alto, then the second alto, then the second tenor. So it's just, you know.
0: Well, you're going back to days, too, where dance halls or theaters didn't have PA systems. If they did, they had nearly no PA system. It'd be you put the vocalist on something of a speaker over top, and you can do a lot more riff-wise if you've got 3 to 4 tenor sax players, if you've got 1 or 2 alto players, if you've got 2 to 3 trumpet players, if you have 1 or 2 trombone players, and then you've got the bass, drums, keyboard, and guitar player, and a vocalist or two, you know, basically carried it. The unbelievable vocalists of history, Jimmy Rushing and with Joe Williams, just phenomenal list of vocalists.
1: Yeah, he had a great female vocalist at this show just 10 days ago. What do you want to play next? You want to do it, Jimmy Rogers?
0: Here? Yeah, you want to do that last meal, and that is, pay attention to those.

0: dinosaur eggs in this last meal. That's what's keeping him alive is dinosaur eggs.
1: All right, my last meal, Jimmy Rogers.
2: I heard the warden said I had one more day, one last meal before they carry me away. He said if we don't have it, we'll go out and get it, because you don't have to go until we get back with it.

0: All right, that was Jimmy Rogers, My Last Meal with the Dinosaur Egg. That was right at the beginning if you missed it. You can always catch it on the archive. The archive will be up at 10:01 tonight, and of course it stays up for a couple of weeks. Duane Gilley is my guest here for the second half of the show. And while we've got everything kind of stopped here, I think I'll do another quick announcement, and we'll be right back with more music and more history.
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0: All right, Sarah just called and wanted to thank us for all this history. So there you got a couple of fans out there listening to some wonderful... This is stuff that I've never heard before, a lot of it. And I've been hanging out with Duane for a few years. So he kind of just goes wherever he goes. And we'll have him back, of course. I don't know how many times you've been on the local showcase, but I'm sure you've been on lots of other KKFI shows, right?
3: I've been a repeat offender here for about 30 years, and on your show, I don't know, at least 6 or 8, I don't know. It's been quite a few, like you said, the KCK Street Fest and then other things we've done over time.
0: Yeah, I think, if I'm not mistaken, it would make sense anyway that you are the one who introduced me to Millage, because you probably brought him in here because you're getting ready to have another Street Blues Fest over in KCK. By the way, Sarah, thanks for calling. Appreciate you listening tonight. And, you know, that kicked off a great friendship. The man had the most amazing voice for as old as he was. He was over 80 years old and still sounded like he was, you know, 27.
3: He didn't act, you know, he was 85 when he passed, and he sure didn't act his age. He acted like a guy that could be 20, 30, 40, 50 years old, and attitude was so smooth and just beautiful people.
0: Yeah, and he had a good sense of humor. That also made it a lot of fun to hang out with Millage. Let's play one by Millage right now. This is, and then we'll get back to some more history. But his birthday is?
3: May 24th, 1938. That'd make him 88. 88 heavenly birthdays coming up.
0: Yeah, all right.

come on in. Sit right here. That's Rap-A-Wild. You see, I'm lonely too. Loneliness is a very bad thing if you let it get the best of you. And I was saying, loneliness is a very bad thing if you let it get the best of you. Are you comfortable now? Yeah. You know, I've heard of loneliness of going to real fine people's minds, but you can't do that. There's a lot of nice things happening in the world today.

0: Hey, man, that is some great music. Just absolutely love the man. And God bless. Godspeed to Millage.
1: It's Mississippi meets Kansas City, and you're asking. It's Kenny Glover. They called him Sweet Lips on the saxophone. So here's a tie-in once again back to that Kansas City thing. That Kansas City thing. You just can't get away from that. Kansas City thing. The whole world knows Kansas City, and I would hear all my time from the 80s on, and some of those musicians are long gone. Some Kansas City session or a musician would go to something in L.A. or New Orleans or New York, and somebody in that room would say, "Are you from Kansas City?" They could hear it. They just knew the sound and how a particular instrument was being played. "No, no, he's not New Orleans. He's not from that's Kansas City, because you're playing with a beat, playing with a 4/4 timing style beat."
0: Yeah, I love it. By the way, Pat Reilly called in. He is on the air every Thursday afternoon. And thanks for listening, Pat. But I want to make sure that everybody knows that you can listen to some great music on his show. It's called The Happy Hour every Thursday, 4 to 6 p.m. So he was on just this afternoon. And he's a longtime programmer here at KKFI. So, yeah, where do we go historically?
1: Let's give one more shout-out to D'Angelo Gilbert, who you're going to be hearing his name years to come, 13, almost 14, learned from Millage, who you just heard. His mom, Minerva, is a big supporter of him, and she's college-trained vocalist. And Millage's family, by the way, Keith, goes back to the 1800s. Millage's dad and his uncles used to play the same fish fries with Robert Johnson in the Delta. Millage's dad would go to New Orleans and be a busker on the streets.
0: Wow.
1: So that's a real serious family. And
0: there's a connection.
1: Yeah, and D'Angelo's been rattling my chain for a year. He actually played last year for Mama Ray's Memorial Jam.
0: Oh, okay.
1: So, you know, Mississippi and Kansas City just can't help themselves. They keep...
0: I forgot the story Millage used to tell it of how he arrived in Kansas City, right? Just the short version.
1: The short version is his mother-in-law wanted to move to Kansas City, and it meant his wife was moving to Kansas City, and he's 25 years old, and suddenly he's told he's moving to Kansas City. Because he got here in 1962, and he played with Albert Collins and Cleanhead Vincent and Little Hatch and a variety of people before he became Millage Gilbert.
0: Yeah. Yeah. So thanks for listening tonight, everybody. We've got maybe one more minute before we play our outro. We're going to do another Muddy Waters called Cross-Eyed Cat. Most of you probably know that. It also is the name of a band here in Kansas City. Kind of, you know, a little reference historically.
1: Cross-Eyed Cat comes from the 1977 session with Johnny Winter. Johnny Winter played Woodstock and all kinds of stuff Johnny Winter did, but he liked this guy named Muddy Waters, and it's a little more rocked up kind of a session, but it's a beautiful Heart Again album it comes from. The next album, still with Johnny Winter and Muddy, he's reunited with Jimmy Rogers after almost 20 years of not working with Jimmy Rogers, and they got James Cotton on that session and some really beautiful players, Bob Margolin, Willie Big Eye Smith, Pine Top, Calvin Fuzz Jones, people like that. You know, those guys, Muddy Waters and Jimmy Rogers, you know, what did they do to the world? They kind of shook us up, and then them rock guys followed what they did.
0: Yeah, well, there you go. It is so good to hear about the roots of a lot of this that happened here in Kansas City. Just kind of amazing, really. And people will tell you, folks that move here from the coasts, will tell you, "Oh my gosh, you guys have so much talent here." So I guess, you know, it's just sort of has evolved.
1: And
0: right?
1: We didn't even talk about marching music and ragtime from the 1870s into the 1920s. We didn't even cover that part of the story.
0: There you go. Yeah. Well, Dwayne, thanks so much for coming in. Really appreciate it, man. Definitely going to have you back, of course. And we're going to end it with Muddy Waters. Thanks for listening tonight, everybody. I want to thank, of course, Triple H, Hopkins, Hanny, and Hills for coming in earlier. For the first half of the show, I'll be back next week. And here's Muddy to take us out of here. I'm Keith Washburn.

Oh, yeah. Muddy Waters, the Cross-Eyed Cat. And that wraps up the local showcase. Thanks again to Keith and his fine guests, and playing a lot of good old Kansas City blues. We love to hear it. Local bands playing right here on the local radio station. That's 90.1 FM KKFI Kansas City Community Radio. You heard it here, and you won't hear it most any place else. Right now, time for the Grateful Dead Hour, and we got a couple of shows coming up on Saturday. Tough choice to make. It's going to be Laughing Willow at RJ's BBQ over on Lamar at about Johnson Drive, and that's an early show. And then later it's going to be a Bob Weir tribute they're calling Ace, and that's going to be at Mike Kelly's West Sider with some of the best-known artists and musicians from several of the various Grateful Dead bands from the Kansas City area. So two choices to make here on Day After Tomorrow on Saturday night, and then coming up on the 23rd, another choice. It's going to be August West and Friends at Knuckleheads and Better Off Dead over at Mike Kelly's West Sider. So there's never a shortage of good music to hear in Kansas City, and I know Keith Washmer knows that better than about anybody. He gives me the thumbs up, and you can hear a lot of good local music every Thursday night from 8 till 10 on the local showcase. And then from midnight till 2, Dustin and Dylan and the Local Wave come in, and their focus is also local music. And they sometimes have in-studio guests. Sometimes they have brand-new released or not even yet released music from some of their friends. So local music is at home here at KKFI. So we're just going to kick it into gear, going to get you on the way with the Grateful Dead Hour with David Gans. More of that great show from the Bronx in New York from August of 1971. So buckle up. It's going to be a thrilling conclusion.

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2: Gillian Welch and David Rawlings have been playing Grateful Dead songs on what they call the Acoustic Reckoning Tour with Paul Coward on the bass. I saw this show on Nugs on April 11th and enjoyed it immensely. They have a snare drum on stage, and Gillian and the bassist both play with a brush in one hand, and somehow they manage to collaborate on a groove while playing their regular instruments. The Acoustic Reckoning Tour appears to be continuing. Lots more info at GillianWelch.com. We began with more Grateful Dead music from the second set of August 26, 1971 at Gaelic Park in the Bronx. I'll play the rest of that set for you, and the Grateful Dead Hour continues.

0: Yes, Patrick Gillian, Welsh Dave Rawlings performance was pretty epic. I'd heard some internet chatter about them performing for the 45th anniversary of the Reckoning album. And I'm glad to hear David saying that they're going to add some additional dates. So maybe they will come around here somewhere. Taking those songs from that acoustic record, which was recorded in 1980, and updating them a little bit, but very true to the song. So Gillian Welch, Dave Rawlings, and a bass player. That was Cassidy. And if you dig that kind of stuff, Laughing Willow, the three-piece acoustic Grateful Dead tribute band, will most likely be playing Cassidy when they perform on Saturday night at RJ's Barbecue on Lamar out near Johnson Drive in beautiful Mission, Kansas. That's a regular one of their sets, so if that is your bag, that might be something to consider. Hey, it's 10:30 and a half. Got a couple of spots, and we'll be right back with part two, so please hang around and stay with us. I'll be here till midnight.
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3: 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I'm David Gans. 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

You've been listening to The Grateful Dead, recorded live at Gaelic Park in the Bronx on August 26, 1971. This was the last performance of what I think of as the quintessential quintet. Jerry, Bobby, Phil, Billy, and Pigpen. Keith Godshow joined the band on piano right after this, and that version of The Grateful Dead started up in mid-October. Next week on The Grateful Dead Hour, we'll get started on the complete unreleased recording of July 4th, 1990.

0: 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I'll be in Aurora, Illinois on June 18th, Milwaukee on June 19th, Dowagiac, Michigan on the 20th, and Garcia's in Chicago June 21st. I'll be at Jerry Day in Atlanta August 1st and 2nd. I have lots of live shows available for streaming and download at Nugs and Bandcamp, and you can buy my music and books in my online store, perfectable.net. My newest book is The Grateful Dead by Jim Marshall, a collection of images by the legendary photographer that I co-curated with Amelia Davis. Perfectable.net. 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I'm gans@well.com. This has been Grateful Dead Hour number 1964. Thank you for your kind attention, everybody. I'm David Gans, and I'll meet you back here next week.
1: Well, next week you will be in the competent hands of your regular host, Deadhead RC. And do stick around. That ought to be a good one. 4th of July from 1990 starting up, so always something good to look forward to. It's now 1 minute and a half after 11 o'clock. You're in tune to 90.1 FM KKFI, Kansas City Community Radio. Thank you for listening to the second set. This is where we take the Grateful Dead universe and we stretch it out a little bit. Going to stretch it down south for this one. Another artist doing a Garcia Hunter song. Let's go on down the river to the Black Muddy River, that is, with Greg Allman.

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That was Baby, It Ain't No Lie, taken from the now 45-year-old Reckoning record that came out in 1981 from sessions recorded at the Fillmore and Radio City Music Hall in 1981 in the fall. So it's about 18 minutes after 11 o'clock, so good news is last week the Dave's Picks number 54 dropped into the mailbox, and there was a little disc on there that's a bonus disc. It's says it's from Atlanta in December of 1973, and we're going to hear a Grateful Dead fan favorite. Over the many, many years, we're going to hear Bob Weir and Mickey Hart and Barlow composition. Well, that was Hunter, actually. Bob Hunter worked the lyrics on this one. And we're going to do Playing in the Band, 23 minutes worth. So buckle up. It's a good one.

0: Well, I hope you all enjoyed that one. I enjoyed it immensely. We have some pretty nice studio monitor speakers in here, and I had those babies cranked up pretty good. So, Plan of the Band recorded live in Atlanta, Georgia in 1973 from the bonus disc that came with the Dave's Picks number 58. Can you believe it? Anyway, we got a little bit of music left for the Grateful Dead second set. We have the band called Shift gearing up in the live studio next door. The local Wave will be presenting a live in studio, a three-piece band playing music for the universe. So if you live in the universe, that might just be your bag. Got a couple of spots. We will be right back with our little daily dose of Pigpen, so please keep it tuned right here.
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Merle Saunders, Jerry Garcia, John Cott, and Bill Vitt. Live at the Keystone in 1973, that was a song written by Clark and McGuinn from the Byrds, It's No Use. And before that, what did we have? Oh, yeah, we had Pigpen singing the Chinatown Shuffle. It's 5 minutes now until the local wave kicks off here, so I'm out of here. We're going to take it up to the top of the hour with another one from the new Dave's Picks number 58, Jerry Garcia. We love each other.

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0: 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This is The Local Wave. We got a really fun band for you guys this week. Shift is here, and they're going to rock out. We're just going to hand it over.
2: Go ahead, boy.
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0: You. That was a tune from our first album. In the Air. Up next, we should play a tune from our next one, right? Our next
1: record.
0: We're working. We have two albums out. Our first one's called Timelines. The last song you heard was a song from Timelines. We got another record out called Jagged and Bold, and we're working on a third album right now. So, I think we are. So I think what we should do, we actually might play one of our classics for you, because we're looking at the time right now.
2: Do as many as you want.
0: Could we go longer? Let's do a new one. All right. This is radio, so we're going live. We are live. Are we live?

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It's called Shift Life.

0: Meow, wow, wow, wow, wow, wow. Meow, wow, wow, wow, wow, wow, meow.
1: If you missed the last 30 minutes of our show, you can catch it on the KKFI archive. 40 minutes. It was a great set. I mean, if you missed it, you're missing out.
2: Thank you.
3: It's great to play here. Like, such an exciting, like, opportunity for us to just play in a room and really actually hear each other. You know, playing live means that you can't always, like, hear... We can't always hear each other because we make a lot of noise, but tonight it was just so clear, and I felt like we were so locked in.
1: Yeah, definitely. You could tell.
3: Yeah, it's just... and really such a pleasure. Thank you guys for setting this all up. And
1: Thank you guys for coming in. It is... What, 12:40? Wait, let's go out to our weather chopper. Hey, how are you guys doing out there?
4: It's a nice night.
1: Not a lot of traffic.
4: I have to have a few rides, though. Oh, yeah. I see here, coming up.
1: A little underwriting.
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0: Yeah.
1: Welcome to The Price is Right.
2: Okay.
1: Yeah, yeah. This is going to be the game. This is my Shift favorite, Edition.
2: Favorite game shows.
1: Yes.
2: Reminds me of...
1: It's a score.
2: Beauties of capitalism.
1: The beauties.
2: The beauties. That was
3: seen some of the horrors in this show.
2: Oh, yeah, yeah. We are not necessarily pro game
3: We've
2: shows.
3: Sell things... Rocks from the Moon.
1: Yeah, yeah, those fun minerals.
3: The assassination of
1: public figures.
3: Yeah, different ones.
1: Yeah, this one I saw you guys had a pretty cool synth in there. We heard a little bit of it.
2: Yeah.
1: This is going to be Price is Right, expensive synthetic materials.
2: Oh.
1: This is going to be a crazy one. We like to do things that are so wild that you couldn't possibly have a good guess. So I hope I did a good enough job.
2: I don't know. I think a lot about synthetic materials.
1: Oh, that hurts. That hurts. Polymers. I took a long time on this.
4: Keeping it real specific. Yeah.
1: Yeah. Yeah. Synthetic materials.
4: Yeah.
1: Our first one. So do you guys all want to be your own team? 1v1v1. I think that's Price is Right rules, right?
2: Okay,
1: yeah.
2: Okay.
1: Yeah. Yeah. We'll do that.
2: I will win.
1: Okay. Bold. I like it. These are endohedral fullerenes. And I'll give you a little description. This is a carbon cage containing a trapped nitrogen atom used for ultra-precise atomic clocks and quantum applications.
2: So I have to guess how much they are?
1: Yeah, so this is per gram.
3: Can I give the first guess?
1: You can. Yeah, Dustin, you should guess. Take a local wave guess.
3: $500.
1: Oh, okay. Good answer.
2: It's
1: good answer.
2: Per gram of this atomic clock.
1: Yeah, it's just the endohedral fullerenes. The carbon cage.
2: Oh.
1: It's just a piece.
3: A tricky
1: this
3: thing.
1: This is like
3: to
1: a thing that it takes to build it.
2: $1 million.
1: Good answer. Good answer. Okay.
4: What is $2.4 million?
1: Okay. All right. That might be the wrong game, but I like it. Yeah.
4: $500,000.
3: Oh.
1: Okay, $2.4 million takes it.
2: Whoa.
1: It is $141 million a gram.
2: Oh, wow.
4: Oh.
2: That's a lot of cheddar.
3: Gotta have the atomic clock's ticket.
1: These first ones are going to be the ultra premium tier, just to let you guys know. This is the highest tier we can go. This next one is monolayer CVD graphene. It's a single atomic layer of carbon produced via chemical vapor deposition, pristine structure for semiconductor applications. This is per kilogram. Does anybody want to take the first guess?
2: Can you read that again?
1: I can. This is monolayer CVD graphene. It's a single atomic layer of carbon produced via chemical vapor deposition.
3: Whoa.
1: Is a pristine structure for semiconductor applications.
3: Oh. Mm.
2: My guess on the budget for something like that is maybe...
3: How much of it?
1: For a kilogram.
3: A kilogram?
1: A kilogram this time.
3: Well, that's got to weigh more than a kilogram of feathers.
4: They're both a kilogram.
2: $204 million.
1: Nice. Okay, good answer, good answer.
2: Yeah.
4: Mm. What is $540 million?
1: Okay, good answer. Heck yeah.
4: What is $50 million?
1: Ooh, local wave guess?
3: $420 million.
1: $290,000 per kilogram. Oh, did everybody go over?
4: Way over.
1: I think we all went over on that one.
2: Wow, this is hard.
1: This is a tough one.
2: I'm struggling.
1: They're all synthetics. I know.
4: I've never heard any of these in my life.
3: I should have guessed the graphite.
1: I know. What were you doing, man?
3: Just one monolayer, dude, of it.
1: You should know.
2: I don't think we can even call ourselves a progressive rock band if we don't know these things.
1: Okay, we are moving on to our next category. These are premium nanotech materials.
2: Now, I really do got this one.
4: This is your zone.
2: This is my zone.
1: These are single-walled carbon nanotubes, as we all know.
3: as opposed to.
1: It's a single cylindrical carbon tube with exceptional electrical and mechanical properties used in nanoelectrics. This is per kilogram.
0: $30.
4: $3.14 million.
2: Well, I'm gonna guess $50,000.
3: $15.
1: $15.
3: Not the single wall, dude. The multi wall. Those are where it gets pricey.
1: It is $5,000 per kilogram.
2: I think Matt was still closest.
1: Closest without going over. Mm-hmm. Right? Yeah? Mm-hmm. Heck yeah. What are we at? What's our score? Is anybody keeping track?
0: I got one.
1: I think everybody has one.
2: Matt has two.
3: I don't have one.
2: No, okay. You have one.
1: I thought you had one.
0: Yeah, he has one. Matt has one. I have one.
1: Oh. Don't you have one?
2: No.
1: Oh, that's right.
3: Let's make this next one double.
1: Oh, a twofer. This is graphene oxide.
2: Wow.
1: Oxidized graphene sheets used as a precursor for reduced graphene oxide and composites. This is per gram.
2: I wish I knew what graphene was.
4: That sounds like nuclear reactor supplies.
3: A cool $1,000.
1: $1,000. A grand.
3: Sounds like a rock.
2: $72,105.
1: Good answer. Good answer.
0: What is 72,106?
1: That is. Good answer. We love people who know how to play the game.
4: $203. Yes.
1: Okay, you actually won that one. It's $250 per gram.
2: What? So is that three for Matt?
1: I think so. Yeah.
2: Because that was a two. That was a two for. This is good.
1: Okay, this is fullerene C60, 99.9% purity. It is a spherical 60 carbon atom cage, a superconductor precursor, and advanced material platform. This is the price per gram.
2: I'm going to go back to something like 20 million, so I'm going to do 21 million.
1: Okay. Heck yeah, good answer, good answer.
4: $13 million.
1: Okay, good answer. Good answer.
4: $3 million.
1: Oh, good answer. Good answer.
3: $1 trillion.
1: $1 trillion. Seventh the national deficit. Okay. No, it is $250 per gram. Oh. I think everybody lost that one.
4: Someone was close.
2: Drat.
3: I'll go next one.
1: That's fine. That's fine. We're going to move on to advanced nanomaterials. This first one is a graphene aerogel.
3: Oh, no.
1: It is 7 times lighter than air.
3: Oh, no.
1: This is a 3D porous graphene network with extreme porosity used for insulation, energy storage, and filtration. This is the price per kilogram.
3: I think I've seen photos of this. It looks like a ghost material. Yeah. Because it's almost not there.
0: Photos of smoke, man. Yeah.
1: Into the air.
3: Dollars.
1: Okay. Okay. Good answer. $10 per kilogram. Understandable.
3: They found a super cheap way to do it.
2: In honor of this fabulous radio show that we're on right now, I'm going to go with $90.01.
1: Good answer. Good answer.
4: $107 million.
1: Good answer. Good answer. Yep.
4: $234 billion.
1: $1 billion.
2: We haven't mentioned the billion yet. Wow.
1: I don't know who won. It was $50,000 per kilogram.
2: I think one of the closest.
1: I think so. Yeah.
3: I think over with that. Oh, wow.
1: Barely over.
3: Yeah. Close one.
1: Okay, this next one. These are, let's see. Commercial grade graphene powder. These are bulk graphene nanoplatelets for composite metrics and conductive fillers. This is the price per kilogram.
2: Do you think I could phone a friend?
1: That would be fun. If you want to be the friend that phones in, you can make sure to call 816-931-0901, and we'll take your call.
2: If anyone wants to tell me, Ben Roosevelt of Shift, what graphene is, However, until then, I am going to guess $90 million.
1: Good answer. Man, good answer.
4: No way. No way.
3: Million.
5: Five Spanish doubloons.
1: I'll have to translate it, but I'll look it up. We'll look it up. We'll find out.
4: $30.
1: $30. Nice. You got a good guy.
2: Is this the powder?
1: Yeah, this is powder.
2: I thought it was a sheet.
1: No, no, this one's a powder. Are you guessing again?
4: Million?
1: No.
2: I mean, I've locked my answer. In. Okay. 90 million cents, actually.
3: Oh. Yeah.
1: What is that? 9 million? Nine.
3: I think that would just take it down to
1: 900,000? 900,000?
2: 90 million cents is that, like, I think that's right.
3: Only two decimal places. Right.
1: I think
3: no?
1: so, yeah.
2: Yeah, so it's 900,000.
3: After the diplomas, I wanted to say two gold bars, but I don't know how much that's worth.
1: Thank you for not saying that. $200. Okay. $1,000 per kilogram.
3: No.
1: Dustin, I think you might have taken that one. I don't know how much doubloons cost.
5: I don't know either.
1: You don't know the exchange rate?
5: Hell no.
1: I guess it depends on when and where the doubloon was made, right?
3: I wonder if two bars of gold would have went over.
1: Maybe we'll do doubloons next.
3: We did bars of gold for one of them. Yeah. This was
1: all right, this is going to be the last one. This is for all the marbles.
3: No.
1: Nano diamonds.
2: These close are, to like a bar of gold, I guess.
1: But. Yeah, yeah. Detonation grade, ultra pure.
3: What?
1: They're sub-micron diamond particles with exceptional hardness, used in polishing, coatings, and biomedical devices.
3: Oh.
1: This is the price per kilogram.
2: Of micro diamonds.
1: Nano diamonds.
2: Not nano diamonds.
1: Nano.
2: Per kilogram.
1: Per kilogram of nano diamonds.
2: I'm going to go with $90 million this time.
1: Nice. Good answer. Good answer.
3: Diamonds? One of the priciest things. I'm going to say $1
1: billion. $1 billion per kilogram. That's not your first high guess. Dude. Can I tell you that?
3: Dude, and to cut diamonds into little mini diamonds?
1: Yeah.
3: And no,
2: like many diamonds.
1: Nano.
5: I got
1: diamonds.
5: It. I got it.
1: Yeah.
5: 10 2018 Toyota RAV4s.
3: Used?
1: Was it like brand 2.5 million or something
3: I'm
1: like that?
3: Up Kelly
1: 5
3: Bloomberg.
1: Million?
5: I don't know, man. It's just 10 2018 Toyota RAV4s. Trade you right across for it, man.
1: Okay. Sounds right to me.
4: I'll do $60,000.
1: Okay. What's the local wave guess? Come on.
3: Three bars of gold.
1: I don't know.
3: The classic.
1: Yeah, thanks for the size. No, that helps
3: it's
1: me a lot.
3: It's a standard.
2: It's about this much.
1: About this much gold. $5,000 per kilogram.
2: Wow.
3: No.
1: Not that bad.
3: That wasn't the
1: I actually kind of want to say nobody got it. Yeah, let's give it to the... I think the RAV4 is still
5: oh,
1: 10 RAV4
5: yeah.
1: sounds about like $5,000.
2: If I could pay $5,000 for how many Toyota Corollas?
5: Ten Toyota.
3: You didn't
5: that's
3: say they were running. See, what if it was just like all together, it could make one running.
2: Yeah. 10 Toyota. It's like
1: not
2: the, it's
1: 10
2: like the
1: running Toyota RAV4s.
5: Hey, it's whatever your imagination wants, man. If they're running, they're running.
1: Oh, that's okay. Okay.
5: If the trunk doesn't work. The trunk doesn't work.
1: In my mind, none of them run super great.
5: No, they all run great. They're Toyota. Okay.
3: Some local tunes.
1: Yeah, yeah.
3: Can we do an Oli plug?
1: Oh, yeah. No, I think we should actually say that you're listening to 90.1 FM, KKFI, Kansas City Community Radio.
3: Right.
1: And this is the Local Wave. Stay tuned.

0: Whoa. Where can people find you guys coming up? This is Shift.
1: Hi there. Yeah, so we're playing in Raytown at a place called Gnarly Hustle. They're doing live music for, I think this is either their first time doing live music or their first time in a while.
2: The outside venue?
1: Yeah.
2: Yeah. Okay. I've been seeing things about it.
1: So, yeah, I'm really excited. It's actually going to be a party. They are starting stuff at 5 on Saturday. There's going to be a drag show. And then there's some live music at 7, I believe. Yeah. And so Shift will be on that bill as well. So come check us out at Gnarly Hustle Saturday evening, 5 p.m. drag show, 7 p.m. music.
2: It'll be the 16th? Yeah. Any other shows coming up in the future?
1: we're going to be on a 2-week hiatus because Matt and I are going to be out of town for a while. But we got, I don't actually have my calendar here with me, but we got some shows in June and in July. Follow us on social media. 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
0: Heck yeah. You want to give them your social security number real quick?
1: 7001.shift.
2: Like the thoughts.
0: Yeah. Heck yeah. We're going to get into a little question and answer
2: questionnaire
0: segment.
2: Questionnaire.
0: Sure, whatever you want. I'm going to go first.
1: Y'all got the Q's, we got the A's.
0: What's your guys' favorite local venue? And I want one from each of you.
1: Oh I don't know if I feel comfortable answering that.
0: Not any disrespect to any of the other local venues, but it can be, you know, your favorite one that you've been to or a favorite one you've played. It doesn't have to be like one of your shows, anything at all. Just, yeah, go for it.
3: I love the Ship. I think the Ship is awesome.
0: Heck yeah.
3: Yeah, I've played there, played a lot of jazz there. I'd love to play there with Ship at some point.
1: I love
3: that venue, yeah.
0: Ooh.
3: Super cool.
1: I actually got a second this. I have barely seen the Ship, but I just kind of walked through.
3: Ben just moved here.
1: Yeah, I just moved here 2 months ago, and
0: That's such a tough question, then.
1: I don't want to disrespect any of the lovely venues that we played at, but... But I also, we just played a show above the Ship at this place called Groovin' High, which was super sick. But that whole building as a whole is maybe my favorite venue because I want to include Groovin' High on that.
0: Just the address.
1: Yeah, the address of the Ship. Yeah. The Ship.
3: Yeah.
1: But the Ship is high on our list of, you know, bucket list places we want to play. It's such a vibe.
0: Yeah. Heck yeah.
4: Oh, man. That was going to be my answer, too.
3: Yeah.
4: But, so I better change it up.
1: Ben just copies us. I'm joking.
4: I'm going to say I really want to play at the Lowest Fern. I love the Lowest Fern. The ambiance there is so nice.
3: Also
4: the West Bottoms, yeah.
0: Heck yeah.
4: Oh, yeah.
1: Yeah, so we like...
2: That's West Bottoms, not Crossroads?
3: That's in the West Bottoms.
2: Yeah. I think I'll check that one out.
3: Yeah, it's cool. Yeah. Okay. We just played Skate Bar. Skate Bar is really fun.
4: And Rhino. Awesome.
2: Yeah. Oh, yeah, that's fun.
1: Shout out to Skate Bar and Rhino for doing the weekly open mics.
3: Yeah, they're awesome.
1: I think open mics are so much fun. It's a great place for us to try stuff and, like, meet people. And so wonderful and fun. And it's great because Rhino does Monday, Tuesdays, and Skate Bar does Monday. So we'll hit a Monday show and then – or Monday open mic, and then we'll do a Tuesday. So shout out to those open mics. Those are run by some good people.
2: What's your guys' origin story? Like, how'd you get started?
4: Well, a long, long time ago in a Springfield, Missouri, far, far away, Matt and I were in middle school jazz band together. I played bass and he played drums. And we didn't say a word to each other for 2 years until it was my sophomore year in high school. And so one day I was in band, and this kid comes up to me and he says, "Hey Ben, do you want to be in a punk band?" And I said, "It depends. What kind of punk is it?"
2: Whoa!
4: You know, I was like 16.
2: Sure.
4: And he goes, "Oh, it's like Blink 182, 5 Seconds of Summer." And then I said,
5: Oh, I listen to the Minutemen and the Bad Brains. I only play real punk rock. And then he heard me from across the room. And he was like, oh, I like the Minutemen. My dad likes the Minutemen. And then, you know, he and I started playing jazz more and talking more. And the tastes evolved. And we started, like, kind of writing for Shift, like, 10 years before we were an actual band. Like, we really... He and I really started, like, this project in this dude's childhood bedroom. Like, oh, man. But, so, I didn't meet them until college, so.
1: This is, also, this is, yes. My name's Ben. This is Benji.
5: Yes.
1: And
3: Matt.
1: Yeah.
5: Yes.
1: Yeah.
5: Oh, yeah. Anyway, so. So, he and I jammed all throughout high school, district jazz band. We played in our own little, like, jazz trio with the guitar. Just a big shout out to Ian Zinneker of, at UNT, great guitarist. But I moved to Oklahoma City for college, and he stayed in Springfield, to go to MSU and study jazz. And I went to study composition in Oklahoma, and I met them down there. Mm-hmm. And one day, I was at the cafeteria table, and I was listening to In the Court of the Crimson King.
1: Fantastic album. I thought I was the only person on the planet who liked prog rock, but I was not.
5: So then them and I started getting to know each other a lot better in the composition program. And then 2020 rolled around, and COVID hit, and our college went online for the spring semester.
2: Shutting it all down.
1: It's not super fun.
5: Yeah.
1: I want to add that I started recording music really during that time. I hadn't recorded like songs or written songs until that point when I was just stuck in my bedroom. And I'd just broken up with my girlfriend at the time. So I was like, we also, Ben and I took a trip together to Albuquerque.
5: Yeah.
2: Oh, true.
1: It was like a healing sort of thing for us, for us both.
5: Oh yeah,
1: And that was very formative for us. So we were just pals, really.
5: Just pals.
1: Yeah.
5: So I had my new pal, and I kept telling them about my old pal in Springfield. And then when college went online, we were just like, "Hey, let's take a road trip and just jam once." So them and I drove 4 hours from Oklahoma City to Springfield, Missouri, to jam in this guy's garage.
0: Yeah.
5: And we wrote two songs.
1: The last song we played was one of the songs we played the first day we ever met. And so it's a very, very special song for us. We like to end on that a lot.
5: We were going to jam once, and we just said, hey, let's be a band.
2: Incredible story.
1: Yep.
0: It all just came together.
1: 5 years later, we're here. We never lived in the same state until March.
5: That's right. Whoa. That's right. Yeah.
0: Heck yeah.
1: That's right.
0: All right. I got a little bit of a weird one for you.
1: Ooh,
0: what's your favorite artificial flavor?
1: Sour apple is my gut reaction, so I want to say that.
0: That's a good one.
5: Yeah. Sunfresh has some Ocean Spray cranberry juice with lime in it.
1: Shout out to that stuff. It's awesome.
5: Red 40, baby.
1: I lived with Ben the first month I was here, and he gave me some of that, and it was transcendent. It's awesome.
3: Is green apple different than sour apple?
5: Dude, fake green apple tastes crazy.
3: Yeah,
5: dude.
3: Like a sucker, like a green apple sucker.
5: Okay. Oh,
3: yeah. I don't know. I can't think of anything.
1: You know what I hate, though? Banana. Banana flavor.
3: Oh, my God. Root beer flavor is bad, too.
1: Whoa. That's a crazy take. I like root beer flavor.
2: Oh, just gold. Sarsaparilla?
3: We're going to start getting some calls now. I like root beer.
1: Everyone call to tell Matt how wrong his opinion is.
0: It's 888-931-09.
3: No, people are going to do it. This is how this kind of stuff happens.
0: If you want to call and berate one of our band members.
1: Yeah.
2: I'm going to ask you guys to think way back, long ago, before you guys met each other. When was your first experience with music?
1: I actually was raised by musicians. My grandmother was, and I would really cite. I mean, I would got a hand at my grandmother was a piano teacher, was my piano teacher. My grandfather was also a music teacher. He passed away when I was very young. My parents are both musicians. My mom was a vocalist. My dad's an audio engineer who actually engineers all of Schiff's work. Shout out my dad, Ken Rosfeld.
6: Yes.
1: So my early experiences with music were just, like, I don't know what the first really is, yeah, other than when I was 5, my parents were like, you're going to start going to your grandma's house and she's going to teach you how to play the piano. And I was a little baby about it until I was a teenager. And then
2: I don't want to play the piano.
1: I don't want to play the piano. I want to make movies. Also, shout out my uncle, who's a filmmaker who has taught me a lot about art. So it's like, I feel like art and music, it was generally just kind of a thing that I was, I'm very lucky to have been raised on all of that, all that stuff. So,
0: heck yeah.
2: Good answer.
6: Are we thinking like first time playing or like first time like it affected me a lot or like?
0: Sure,
2: that's up to you.
6: Okay, all right. All right. The first time I played, I really like tried to play music was that day in 5th grade when the orchestra came and they let us try out all the string instruments. Oh, and cool. on each one, the first one I went for was the bass. Because the upright bass, I still play stand up. Oh yeah, I
1: great stand up player, by the way.
6: You're too kind. Okay, but so I grabbed the bow. I went for the bass. I kind of was already like, I think I'm gonna play bass because my cousin plays guitar and I think he's the coolest guy in the world. So the first time I ever really like made sound on an instrument was on this bass. And I put my hand at the bottom of it, and I got the bow right in the bridge, and I went... I did that to every instrument that day.
0: You're just checking the range.
6: I was checking the range. I was checking how nice the slide sounded.
2: Yeah, the slide.
0: You just walk away like, good bass.
1: He hasn't stopped doing that since. Oh,
0: yeah. You still do it?
6: Yeah. Oh, yeah.
1: You heard it tonight.
2: You had a few slides in there.
6: Yeah, man. Oh, yeah.
2: Oh.
1: You just added a little bit more cosmic energy now.
3: For some reason, my gut reaction to my first musical memory is like, is Seven Nation Army by the White Stripes is like the first song I've ever jamming out to.
1: That song rocks.
3: Yeah, I remember just like, I just remember like, it was like the moment where I heard like a song and I just started, like running around, you know, just freaking out. And then I really wanted to play drums because of Animal from the Muppets.
0: What inspiration to us all.
3: Yeah. And then school band and all that. And then I really liked I decided I wanted to like pursue music as a career because the drummer Zach Hill, I don't know if you know who that is, Death Grips, he plays with Death Grips, and like
1: shout out Death Grips.
3: Like, I discovered like math rock and a lot of experimental rock through him and stuff. And then and then I got into jazz and everything, John Coltrane, Miles Davis. I mostly play jazz, actually. This is like my non-jazz project, but...
2: I hate to say I couldn't tell. I should have been able to be like, I couldn't tell, but it was just such a variety you guys played.
3: Yeah, thank you.
2: You said earlier, we used to say all the time on the show, it was like, genre isn't real, but walking up here, you were like... John was just made to sell stuff. I was like, "What?"
0: So true. Aliens come down from outer space. They say, "We need you." Our two galaxies are at war with each other, and the only thing that can stop us from killing all of each other,
2: dang,
0: is your music. We need one great gig.
1: We believe that.
0: One big spectacle. But it'll take 100 years to get there. Or no, it'll take, like a week to get there and a week to get back for you. But due to how time dilation works and special little things, by the time you get back, it'll be 100 years later.
2: You gotta go in between the two galaxies so you can, like...
0: Yeah, it's tough math.
2: Out to both.
1: Yeah, wow.
2: You can actually make it back, and then you'll be like,
0: so this is a couple
2: it'll
0: questions.
2: Happen in the future.
1: Then. This is already maybe the best question I've ever been asked.
0: This is wild. It's okay. So first off, do you go? Like, is it worth you to go? Another thing, you get to pick one person to go with you, one animal or plant, and one meal also.
2: Yeah, the meal.
0: Or you can say no and pick none of those things.
2: Completely understandably, too.
0: We'd all get it.
1: So you want to know if I say yes and who I would bring?
0: Yeah.
1: Do I get a person, a place, or no, person, place, or thing? Do I get a person, a plant, and an animal?
0: No, plant or animal. You got to pick one.
1: Plant or animal.
0: Yeah.
2: And then a meal.
0: Unless your plant is a meal.
2: For every time you need to eat food, they're like, okay, we got this one meal again for you.
0: They just replicate it over and over again for you. It's space. They don't really...
2: No trading meals, too. Oh,
0: that's a new rule. New rule.
1: You know...
2: In case you were wondering.
0: But you'd save so many lives.
1: I mean, I'd go if these guys want to go. I think I'm the kind of person that any time you ask, in any time of day, any season, Benjamin Roosevelt of Shift, do you want a cheeseburger? And I'm going to say yes. Okay. So I think it's that. All right. And I would bring my lovely partner, August, who's out in Phoenix right now.
0: Shout out, call in, 888-0901.
1: That's... Oh, and a pet?
0: Oh, pet or plant, yeah.
1: And a plant. Well, I would bring...
0: Pet or plant.
2: Very close to plants.
1: I would bring a... I think we'll have to say. I lived with this cat for a long time. August's cat, Renarin, who's awesome. Yeah. He's the goat. So I'd probably bring that's probably my go-to.
0: Heck yeah.
1: Yeah. Okay.
2: I'm sorry, no, you have to have the meal, too.
0: No, the cheeseburgers.
2: The cheeseburger.
1: Oh, yeah, it's a cheeseburger.
0: You said that. Yeah.
1: Well, do I get a drink? Because a Negroni, Negronis would be great. I would miss
0: every
1: Negronis.
0: Day. Sure. Why not? Yeah.
7: Oh, man. All right, man.
8: I get so drunk, I'm on the spaceship.
7: Oh, man. Yeah, I'm going. I feel like this would be the band to stop it.
0: Yeah.
7: I believe in my boys.
0: Just through the tones alone.
3: I feel like we're more likely to summon it.
7: Well, maybe you know, there's
0: we've summoned
7: there's
0: a third choice
2: we actually, like, right there at the moment.
7: I don't know, man. There's always a little bit of venom in the antidote. So, bro, maybe.
3: True.
2: Yeah.
3: We're going to summon them, and then we'll be able to cast the spell. Yeah. Go away spell.
1: The clarinetist.
0: Space magic.
3: Yes.
1: The clarinetist Technical. Who played with us on our second album told us, Shift is going to save the universe, and that statement has lived with me for a long time, so I think you're actually describing the prophecy.
0: This makes sense to me.
1: That brought us together.
0: This checks out.
1: Yeah.
7: Okay, all right. For my meal, huevos rancheros, Christmas style.
1: Yes.
7: Yep.
1: Yeah.
7: Albuquerque. I love Albuquerque food. Huevos rancheros, Christmas style, no question. And I'm bringing my kitty cat, Phoebe. She's really cute. She's a little tortoiseshell kitty. Little short-haired baby, meows all night. You know, you hear a lot of... At 4 in the morning.
2: The zoomies.
0: That, but the in zoomies. The spaceship now.
7: The zoomies. I can do this stuff. I can do
2: it. It's at the walls.
7: I can do that. It's nuts. In person. Oh, man. Person. Oh, man.
0: You don't have to know the person. I feel like you can pick anybody. You're with the aliens. They'll, like, abduct somebody.
2: Not another meal.
1: It's hard to pick someone because, like... I don't like the idea of having a favorite person.
0: Yeah.
1: Know,
0: I feel like I'd pick CeeLo Green. Can I pick
7: CeeLo Green?
0: It doesn't have to be someone you know? whoever you want. Yeah. Whoever would make you happiest.
7: I'm going to bring Buzz Aldrin because he has experience. Yeah.
0: I need to consult a professional.
7: That's right.
0: It makes sense.
7: Yeah.
0: Heck yeah.
1: Yeah, Shift goes on tour with the Apollo 11 crew.
3: Yeah. Oh, shoot. Okay, so first question, would I... Yeah, I'd go.
2: Okay.
3: Thank goodness. We already talked about whether we would be able to fend them off. It's, of course. Food. I don't know. I'm like Ben. I like burritos a lot. I don't know. Something like that.
2: It's a tricky thing about burritos.
1: We're all big fans of.
2: You can stuff a lot of things in burritos. Oh yeah. But I don't know, the Christmas style. I mean, that's a lot of stuff in there, you know?
6: Well, I gotta have the red and the green chili, man. I am dead serious.
2: Some guy, he said just rice, and I was like, whoa.
6: Just rice?
2: So much, you know?
3: Also, like, I like it like a jambalaya or like paella. Like, I like just like rice dishes. Honestly, maybe paella. It's kind of wild.
1: Yeah. Can we share? Like, is this like we got?
2: Okay, you want paella? Yeah. I don't know why I was pushing the anti. Yeah, I don't know what.
0: Who cares?
2: Rule
0: are they checking?
2: That stop you? Sure.
1: I was about to say, like, I could share. You know,
2: yeah.
1: We got a burger. We got huevos rancheros.
6: We got breakfast.
1: We got paella.
6: We got breakfast.
0: That's true.
1: We got breakfast.
0: You got all the meals.
6: That's right, man.
1: And a Negroni. If you want.
2: Well, thank dessert. Goodness that's all settled.
6: Unlimited coffees, too. We gotta have unlimited coffees.
1: Oh, actually, yeah. I do change my drink to coffee.
6: Unlimited coffees.
2: Yeah. Right. Heck yeah. This one's a tough question.
0: Oh.
2: So, when do you find, like what's going on in the occurrence when inspiration strikes? It comes down, you're like, whoa, I gotta find something to, like, memorize this moment. Or is it not the case usually?
1: I think I'm a big fan of voice memos. We have many group chats. We've got a memes group chat. We have a new text one that we've never used, but now we're just starting using it.
6: Yeah.
1: We have a regular Snapchat group chat, and then we have another group chat called Walrus. That's for ideas.
2: Oh.
1: So anytime one of us gets an idea, we'll send it into Walrus so that, you know, you go into the chat history.
2: Yeah.
1: And we've got all of these random ideas. So forever just out of ideas, we're like, okay, let's go to the chat history. I mean, we don't actually do that, but that's the idea behind it.
2: It's a good idea.
1: But I think usually a lot of the process for us is getting together and playing. A lot of the times Ben, our bassist, has an incredible idea and we just turn something into it. And then Matt and I argue a lot.
2: Oh.
1: Like, it's a lot of that. And Ben...
0: That's my bad.
1: Beep.
0: Got it.
1: But yeah, Ben is just that good. I just couldn't help but release a swear word. That's usually argument is very inspirational to me.
0: Yeah. Heck yeah.
1: Actually.
0: Yeah.
1: That's not a joke. That's a very legitimate thing. I like arguing with people.
0: The tension.
1: When we trust you. I trust Matt a lot and I trust Ben a lot. And so when we get to disagree, it's actually really exciting.
2: You gotta, like, break something to fix something, you know?
1: Mm-hmm. Yeah. So, inspiration is rarely a friend I get to greet, actually. I don't think I just sit here and get inspired. Like, writing a film score this week, and I'm just sitting here, and I'm like, I hate all of this. I hate all these ideas. I just keep throwing it out. I mean, it'll work.
0: Bad movie. Can't do it.
1: Yeah. The movie's great, actually. Shout out my roommate, Galen. But, yeah.
2: That's the toughest case when, you're just like, nothing sticks.
1: Yeah. But that's the process for me, is I hate it until not really. But I don't know. What do you guys think about inspiration?
6: Man, I like to reinvent the wheel every time.
1: Yeah, this guy's great at that.
6: Yeah.
2: That's a unique way to look at it.
6: Oh, yeah, I like to reinvent the wheel every time, man. Like our first album, we had limitations before we started writing. And they were all the songs of the same structure. We can't write on our primary instruments.
1: That's true.
6: Yep. And then our third one was 6 tracks. Because the album Spiderland by Slint had 6 tracks.
1: That's right.
6: As I get older, I just try to question less of what I'm writing. And I got too many things going on up here that I'll just get lost in thought if I think about it too long, and I'll never end up writing anything. So now I just write. I just have to write the first thing that comes to mind, and I just have to finish it, like, no matter what.
2: That's almost the other end of it.
6: Yeah.
2: The filter. Oh, gosh.
6: Oh, man.
2: That's tough.
6: A lot of... I love Brazilian music, man. I love Brazilian music.
0: Heck yeah.
6: Love Brazilian music. Trout Mask Replica. You're Dead by Flying Lotus. All kinds of
1: stuff.
6: That's
1: a great record.
6: Oceans of creativity in those albums, man.
2: Do you have a moment when you find it really is coming at you?
3: Yeah.
2: You got to find something.
3: Yeah, sometimes it just, like, appears, you know, and you're, like, hearing a melody or something in your head, or I'd sit around just, like, thinking about idea. Like, it's rare that, like, a musical idea will, like a melody or something will pop into my head. Sometimes I've woken up with them or whatever. And
2: oh,
3: like,
2: whoa.
3: Like, that's always weird. I'm like, that's, I have to, like, record it horribly into my phone every time. That's some of my favorite things I've written have come from that. And then... And then harmonize it, you know, figure out what it is. But ideas for the band, like, we have all this pre-existing material, and when I was in school, it was probably more the case. I was just sitting around all the time, not paying attention to what was happening. I was just structuring all the material in my head, all the time. You know, just I still do that. Now that we're writing again, I'm just always thinking about, like, oh, what could we do? What direction could we? What, oh, we could do this, we could go to this part afterward. Not even, like, from a drum standpoint, just, like...
2: You guys really fill the space with your songs.
3: Yeah.
2: It's tough to... I don't know. It seems very tight.
3: Yeah, we're trying. We're working on it. Yeah. But, like, I don't... I like jumping off of what First Ben said. I feel like if there's an argument, that's cool, because it's, like, the point of a band is to sound like... it's not supposed to sound like a solo project, you know. It's like I brought in a song, and then, like, if you're arguing about something, I'm like, okay, this is an opportunity for it to become like the band, not just my song, you know. And then that's like, I wanted to sound like something that with three people wrote, you know, rather than one person.
1: Yeah, but,
3: you know.
0: Yeah,
2: I mean, you can definitely hear it.
3: Yeah, yeah, yeah, because it's like.
2: This is a one-person band here. Just going on. You're like, oh, yeah. No.
3: Yeah.
2: There's so much going on.
3: Yeah.
1: I feel like there's a lot of bands where you can, like, point to, oh, this is the mind behind this band.
0: Yeah.
1: And I don't think that we are ever...
3: I agree.
1: Ever. Because we have so

0: We play all these songs from our first album, and we like we recorded that like when we were teenagers, and like, and so now we play them so much better. And we were actually talking today about like re-recording the whole album.
1: It's just like you losing the touch to a song almost, you know?
0: Yeah, like we were talking about re-recording the whole.
2: The whole record,
3: But we're,
0: Just like as a not to
3: as
0: like
3: a live
0: replace
3: album.
0: It, yeah, as like a live. Yeah.
3: We're gonna have a live album called Timelines Redux. But I mean, it's just something we're kicking around.
0: Yeah, yeah,
3: yeah.
4: Speaking of time,
3: yes,
4: and including the end of such things.
3: Yes.
4: What song? You can just give me one. Some people have like a whole playlist. What song do you want played at your funeral?
2: Clair de Lune by Claude Debussy. Ooh,
4: that was quick. You had that one prepared. You were locked and loaded with that guy.
2: It's the greatest piece of music ever written.
4: Nice. Heck yeah. Y'all are really thinking about this. I love it. Yes.
0: It's important.
4: Yeah.
1: Yes.
4: This is like your final DJ.
0: What if I die on the way home? This is the will. You know?
4: Yeah. For sure.
2: I'll cue it up.
4: All right, we're going to play all three.
0: Knock on wood. I'll
1: have to go back to the archive.
2: The last shift show. Man, this has gotten macabre real fast. Yeah.
0: I think I got one.
4: What do you got?
0: Well, it's kind of, I'd say Resolution by John Coltrane.
2: Ooh.
1: Oh, okay. Yeah.
0: Even though that's very dramatic for a funeral, that's just the song I love.
4: There's nothing too dramatic for a funeral.
0: No, yeah. Well, that's true. But I mean, so. it's like oh, he chose this epic song. Like, what? Yeah. I don't know.
2: Well,
0: Clair de Lune. Yeah. What you got?
2: Is Resolution, that's the end of Love Supreme?
0: The second, no, it's the second one.
2: Oh, the second
0: yeah.
2: one.
0: Yeah.
2: Ba-ba-da-da-da-da-da.
0: Yeah.
2: That's such a good choice.
0: Yeah.
2: When
0: I could choose one for you.
3: Because
0: I know.
4: That's a tough question.
0: I don't know.
1: What do you think the one.
4: I'm taking the Cha-Cha Slide part two. That would be such a hit at a funeral. Take it back now, y'all.
2: That's a great pick. That's actually a great pick.
4: To the left.
1: Everybody has. There's no seating, actually.
4: Yeah, there's no seats. You do this the whole time.
1: Everyone's standing there like, oh, stand. I guess. But I'm always standing up.
4: It's all of those. Yeah, please.
3: All right, I got one. Honestly, I bet a lot of people have said this. I'd have a lot of songs played at my funeral, but Ripple, dude, by the Dead.
4: Heck yeah.
3: Yeah, man, Ripple.
4: Ooh.
3: Yeah.
4: Heartfelt.
3: Yeah.
2: I know I went up to the mic.
4: You got me.
2: I went up to the mic as if I was going to say something, but I don't know. Maybe it was a bit that I was doing.
4: I fell for it. If you could play a different instrument, what would it be? That you don't already play?
2: Drums.
4: Heck yeah.
3: I kind of play drums. I want to play drums better. Yeah, drums.
4: Okay. Heck yeah.
0: Guitar.
4: Ooh.
0: Yeah, I don't. I would think about learning, but it's daunting. It never made sense to me, honestly.
3: I teach at the Guitar Center in North Kansas City if anybody's interested.
0: I'll have to go study with you. Up to North. Oh, yeah, yeah.
4: Okay. Yeah,
1: Justin,
4: laying
1: down.
4: You got a good
1: I saw
4: one.
1: That recently. A good question. That's a good question. Do you guys have any questions for us?
2: Oh yeah. I mean, So
4: that was your question.
1: We almost have asked that.
2: No, that's
1: a bad question.
2: What is your favorite aquatic animal?
1: Oh, that's a very similar question.
4: That's very similar to one that we've had in the past. That's really fun.
1: But we have to end it.
4: Does it have to be real?
1: See, could it be a mammal?
2: Preferably real. But I'm curious what your non-real answer is.
4: I was going to say otter penguin.
2: Otter penguin.
4: Yeah, they are from Avatar. Dude. Yeah.
2: Oh, actually, that's a hard.
1: Otter.
2: That's a good answer.
1: I can't not say otter. Half penguin, I have to choose otter. Yeah.
4: Okay.
1: Yeah, the otter. River otter specifically, not those. Huge ocean otters.
4: Ocean, is that a real thing?
1: Yeah. What's your guys' spirit animal? The one that's guided you through this journey.
2: I don't know. I don't know if I'd necessarily call it a spirit animal.
4: Maybe just your favorite.
1: Saw a vulture.

0: much like, as
1: the one that represents you.
0: I feel very connected to tarantulas.
2: Really?
0: Yeah, I love tarantulas. Cool. I've wanted a tarantula for all my life.
3: Where are they native from? Is it? It's not Australia.
1: Arizona?
0: Where tarantulas?
4: They're North America.
3: Oh, no. Like,
5: oh, oh, bad news no, for you, buddy.
3: I'm sorry, I am.
0: Tarantulas are older than humans.
1: Whoa, actually. That's cool.
0: They've been around since way before Homo sapiens.
3: Oh, yeah. Oh,
1: yeah. You think they were bigger?
0: They were, actually. They were much bigger.
3: Let's not talk about that.
5: This is a horror episode.
0: Pre-human tarantulas were about as big as this table, which radio listeners can't hear, but they can...
1: About 2 feet across in diameter.
3: Too big.
0: Yeah, and I'm like, not even, like, I'm very confident in that fact.
1: Heck yeah.
0: I miss them. I really do.
3: Bring him back. That's a real Jurassic Park.
0: I want my dog back. To have 8 legs and not bark.
1: Heck yeah. He just hisses.
0: Yeah, well, it just
4: flings hairs at you.
0: Flings really itchy hairs. No, I love tarantulas. I feel like they're. I feel like they. When I lived in Arizona for about 2.5 years, and they're among the desert creatures that I feel like have taught me the most about myself. The desert teaches you things about yourself. That's its big thing. So tarantulas are, shout out tarantulas and saguaro cacti.
1: Heck yeah.
4: My grandmother had this.
0: Your grandmother is your spirit animal.
4: Astrology book.
0: Yeah.
4: And she had a giant astrology book.
3: The bull.
4: And
3: the others.
4: She, my bird, I'm a Libra. My bird was it's a cardinal. So. I like a lot of different animals, but the cardinal, yeah.
3: Yeah, well, you know what the cardinal symbolizes?
4: What?
1: It's good luck.
3: It's a lot of symbols.
1: Isn't it good luck?
3: But one of them is good luck, but a real heavy one's like it's a person from the past life visiting you.
1: Oh,
3: and not past life, it's a person like who's died.
1: Yeah.
3: Passed on. Wow. And they like, yeah, I don't know. I've heard some crazy stories of
4: I didn't know that.
3: I don't know. It's big in hospice.
4: Wow.
1: Yeah.
6: Orangutan.
1: Whoa, you gotta say more than just that.
3: They can sign.
1: I definitely need more of a description. Orangutan?
6: I think they're awesome.
0: I think
1: that's so humanoid.
0: I think the description is our set.
6: I think that explains. Like,
1: very much like Animal, also.
6: That's true, yeah.
1: Very close.
6: Both redheads.
3: Have you ever held your animals?
6: Orangutan? Have you ever held an orangutan?
1: I don't think that's safe.
3: Touched? No, I've seen Steve Irwin do it, but I mean, Steve Irwin, yeah. No, he was hanging out a tree and like offered it its own baby. Like, check this out. That's I couldn't crazy. Believe it, dude. Orangutans. Have you ever held a tarantula?
0: I wish that you have to be. Mishandling a tarantula is somewhat dangerous to humans, but can be really harmful to the animal, and so you kind of have to be trained on how to do it, and it'd be extremely gentle. I haven't had the opportunity to do that. I would like a little like red knee tarantula at some point or something, or a rosy tarantula. Those would be great, but never held one. It's a dream.
3: And it doesn't count for birds. You're not supposed to hold.
4: Oh, no, I've never held a cardinal, no.
1: I've never held an otter penguin, if it makes you guys feel better.
3: What was it? Oh, no, never an otter. I don't even think I could, like,
1: no.
3: Close enough to touch it, no.
1: They could get you, I feel they, like.
3: Well, I've seen the pet otters.
6: They got pet otters.
3: I tell you what, dude.
6: Yeah. That's crazy.
1: I don't know about this. That's crazy.
3: A few ads.
0: Pet otters, they pet you.
1: Yeah, we've got a couple underwriting things, and we'll play a little local music. Hang on. Shif, do you guys want to say goodbye? You want to shout out anybody? Anything else?
4: Big shout out to Justin Spivey of Grim Picnic.
0: Yes, he hooked us up with this wonderful evening that we're having right now, and he's just an all-around incredible dude.
6: Yeah, thank you for having us. Thank you for tuning in. That was super fun.
0: We are shift.band. Check out our music. We got a third record on the way, 2 records out. We're about to sell some physical music, and we got a bunch of merch that we're selling. 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
4: Right down. 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

are tuned to 90.1 FM KKFI, Kansas City Community Radio. I'm Emmy, and we are here with the Bloom Lagoon. A beautiful night in the city tonight. I hope you've been listening to the radio. I also hope you were able to catch Dylan and Dustin's show. Always such a fun time. Though if you missed it or want to listen again, you can always find them on the archive, where you'll find many of our artists as well. Though for tonight, I made us a little something, and I'm so grateful you're here. Let's get to listening.

0: Hello. We are back after our first set to start. Let's recap what we've heard. We began with In Summertime by Ronnie McNear. Then we heard Let Me Dream by the Matadors. Sholto gave us Never Going to End. We're Never Down by Another Taste. And then we just finished Then and Forever by Ronald Langstroth. A peaceful night listening so far. We'll get back to the listening soon. I have a few more messages to share, and then we'll get back. I just wanted to say thank you for being here. Thank you for the calls, and for supporting our station. We truly couldn't do it without you.
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been tuned to 90.1 FM KKFI, Kansas City Community Radio. I'm Emmy. We've been here with the Blue Lagoon, listening for some time now. Let's recap. The set began with A Circle by Miranda Joan. Nikki Thomas gave us Have a Little Faith. We're Until the End of Time by Al Glover and Gloria. The Right Track by The MKs. The Daytons gave us I've Got to Tell You About It. We heard Heaven Right Here on Earth by The Natural Four. Sunday Morning by Amanas. And this is Moving Steady by The Rugged Nuggets. We have lots more listening to go. I just wanted to pop in and say hello. And thank you for being here.

You've been tuned to 90.1 FM KKFI, Kansas City Community Radio. I'm Emmy. We've been here with the Blue Lagoon, listening for a long time. Let's give a quick recap. This set began with It Takes Time by Another Taste. The Techniques gave us Traveling Man, Weird Gooey by Wulu, Entanglement by Soccer 96. Blue Earth Sound gave us Half and Half, Sweet and Lovely by Brain Story, Just Like You by Locust, and right now, This Is Aiden by Aspis. We have some more listening to go. I just wanted to pop in and thank you for being here, supporting our wonderful station. I'll pop in again soon.

We are creeping towards the end of my hour and a half. Matt is here for Music for Your Peers. And I hope you continue to listen. I'll give a quick recap of what we've heard. The set began with Daydreamer by The High Grades. Bossa Bossa gave us Konya. This is Jacqueline by Leroy Conroy. And we have a couple more listens before Matt will take over. I just wanted to say thank you for being with me tonight, supporting our station. Always so grateful to be here. And I'll be back next week.

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Hey, dudes. How's it going? Hope you're doing well. Hope you're having fun. Hope you're enjoying your Friday morning so far. My name is Matt. This is Music for Your Peers. A little something for your ears, a little something for the community, a little something for this, that, whatever. However you like that, then that's how it is. What's up, dudes? Like I already said, you know what? Let me just say it one more time. Dudes, what's up? Okay, got that out of my system. Tonight, this morning, whenever you are listening, we are talking about KC Folk Fest and Manor Records, two of the finest music festivals to happen in Kansas City on a annual basis. Of course, you know, Crossroads Music Fest is part of that too, but that won't be happening for several more months. So until then, KC Folk Fest and Manor Records are on the horizon coming up very soon. So we got to talk about those. And the whole show is based around those two events. So we're going to do we're going to kick things off with a set from a few artists playing at KC Folk Fest at Washington Square Park in a couple weekends. And then after that, we'll do several sets of songs from artists that'll be playing at Manor Records, and I think you I think you'll enjoy it. So, in any event, first artists we're going to hear, like I say, are all from, will be featured and will perform at KC Folk Fest, and we're going to get things started with it with an artist that I had never heard of before, but I just love the name so much. We're going to hear a song from Flutie Nastiness. So, hope you enjoy. Take care. Have fun.

Little Pat Metheny in the background. Hope you like that one. Kind of a crazy tune there. That one from Works, number 2. I think, thought that was a, yeah. Release on ECM. Not that, I mean, maybe you care, maybe you don't. Who cares? That's fine. All right, so the last three artists will all be playing at KC Folk Fest May 30th, right here in Kansas City, specifically at Washington Square Park. We kicked things off with Flutie Nastiness, although at their billed as Casey, I'm sorry, their billed as Flutie Nastiness and the Soul Patrol at KC Folk Fest. So unfortunately, I'm not sure if we heard from the Soul Patrol, but we for sure heard from Flutie Nastiness. Then, following that, Kaya Kater, I'm not positive on the pronunciation there, but from Kaya, we heard the track Over Yonder in the Graveyard. And then headlining the whole affair, as it were, is the Freedom Affair. And we heard the track Love is Love. That was a single released a couple years ago. Really good stuff. But yeah, KC Folk Fest, just show up. Washington Square Park, May 30th. 11 a.m. to 7 p.m., basically running the whole day. There will be tons of music. There will be tons of vendors and different things and lots of stuff to see. And it's an all-ages festival, and all you got to do is bring yourself. Maybe a lawn chair or a blanket. Whatever you want to, you know, whatever your vice is there for sitting and enjoying. Now, we have a whole set devoted to, and it's this set and all the subsequent sets will be devoted to Manorfest, which is on its 8th iteration here, and like it has been for as long as I've known it, it will be happening on many, many different stages across Kansas City and different events and or neighborhoods, and yeah, they got a lot going on. They got a lot going on. So we're going to, you know, there's a lot of artists who kind of fit that singer, songwriter, folk, sort of vibe. And we're going to kick things off with brand new music from, I think one of the best artists in Kansas City going right now, Kirstie Lynn. She's got a brand new song out called Blazing Prairie Star. It is the lead single off of her new album, title track. Also, the album is also called Blazing Prairie Star, and it will be released here soon. So we're going to check that out, and hope you enjoy. So anyway, take care and stick around. We got plenty more great songs coming up next.

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0: Hey everybody, this is Dave Smith, host of Ozark Highlands Radio. On this week's show, we'll feature a tribute to legendary singer-songwriter John Prine by his son Tommy Prine and longtime friend and co-writer Keith Sykes. 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
2: 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You know what it is.

Okay, let's talk about those last few songs, shall we? Okay, so we kicked things off with Kirsty Lynn, brand new music out right now. That song called Blazing Prairie Star, that is the title track of an album of the same name that will be coming out at some point in the future. Then we heard True Lions with a song that's a few years old, but I think it's really fun anyway, Carrot Cake. All I think about is carrot cake. And then after that, the Match Sellers gave us The Same Moon. And so if you're unfamiliar with Manorfest, you know, Sean Crowley from Manorfest does a great job platforming not only, specifically, you know, local artists here, but also platforming like all of the different venues that we have, of which there are legion, you know, sometimes. And even a few of these venues that are going to be playing host to some of these artists are not like traditional music venues, but still, it's really cool stuff. So the last day of the festival is going to be like sort of free, and it's what they're calling the streetcar day. And so all of the venues will be accessible via the streetcar. And so the first leg of that will be at the Kemper Museum on May 30th. That kicks off around 1 p.m. And at that first stop at the Kemper Museum, you'll be able to see True Lions. And then following that, the next stop on that, on the leg of the tour there is the Kansas City Public Library, the downtown chapter, of which Kirsty Lynn is playing at. And then the festival ends off at Current Landing, which is the most recent streetcar stop to be added, and of which there are several acts playing down there. And then I should also let you know that the Match Sellers will be headlining at Flagship Books on May 21st. So that's weekend one, night two in Strawberry Hill for those who are keeping, you know, count back home. So anyway, let's continue on with the music. We have a song from Terry Quinn up next called Full of Glitter. And after that, we'll hear from Mickey P. And we'll also hear from the Nidosphere and a couple others. So anyway, stick around. I think you'll enjoy what you hear.

0: all the Kansas City listening audience and everyone else who is tuning in wherever you happen to be in space and time. Thank you so much for listening, supporting, and sharing the good work that we do here at KKFI. We really appreciate it, and it is not without all of you that this thing exists, right? I mean, like, with every single person in our community, that is how we continue to move forward and, make sure that we're creating radio that is good, not just for us here, you know, me, myself, the programmers, volunteers, etc., but for everyone who wants to listen, participate, and be part of this community. So, thank you. All right. In that last set, we heard from a few more artists who are going to be playing at Manorfest. Let's talk about them. First one was Mickey P. Typically, Mickey P has a band that she plays with, whether that be The Drive or I believe she was also in the Swallowtails for a while, or she's got several different bands. But as of right now for Manorfest, I think she's just playing solo. So just Mickey P. She will probably still have a band, but I'm not certain as to which one it will be. And from Mickey P, we heard Moonbow. That is a single that came out a few years ago, 2022 to be exact. Then from Toaster Bath, we heard the track East 46th Street. That was a single released last year. And then from Nidosphere, we heard the track Foxfire. And to give you guys some information about where you can catch them at Manorfest, let's see here. Yes. So Mickey P and the Nidosphere will both be playing at Record Bar May 23rd. That is weekend one of Manorfest, night four, Record Bar being in the crossroads. So you can catch both of them there. Also playing that night is the Royal Chief, kind of sandwiched in between them. And then May 22nd, also weekend one, Toaster Bath will be playing at around 5:45 at Blip Roasters in the West Bottoms. So, there you go. Coming up next, we're going to hear a set of some, like, R&B, a little bit of hip-hop, a little bit of this and that. And we're going to hear a track that I'm particularly excited about. It's called Holla Back. And this is the new song from Jamogi Bridges. If you've been listening to KKFI, you've probably heard Jamogi, either Jamogi's music played here, Jamogi and his band have set up shop. They've played live in our studio at least once, if not multiple times, and then also just partnered with Big Dude's Music right up the street from us. Up the street and around the corner. And Jamogi played a show there even recently. So I got to talk to Jamogi last year for an event that was down in the West Bottoms, and I told him, "You are perhaps the hardest working musician in Kansas City. The way that you put this band together, the way that you play the shows that you play, and just everything that you're doing." So I'm really amazed by everything that he's going on. He's a young, really talented artist, and I got to hear this new song, this new single just came out today, but I got to hear it early this week on Wednesday when I was listening to Mark Manning's show, the Wednesday Midday Medley, and I loved it. So this is certainly going to be one of the songs of the summer, I'm sure, and you'll hear it many more times. But until then, here is Holla Back featuring Less Is More. Check it out.
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All right, let's talk about those songs. We heard a lot. Heard a lot in that last set, but they're all pretty good, I think. So, let's do this. Okay. So we kicked things off with Jamogi featuring Less Is More. Gave us the track Holla Back. That is brand new music released today officially. So really, really cool stuff. Great song. I think that'll be really fun to dance to this summer. Then the Babe Gabe with The Human, I think, on featuring on production there. I could be getting that wrong. Futuristic Lovers. That was a single that came out last year. Great stuff. Another single from an artist who is very familiar to the Babe Gabe. Paris Williams gave us the track On Go. That was part of a batch of singles that Paris Williams put out kind of here and there, you know, that, you know, kind of like, I don't know, just kind of explored different pieces of hip hop and all that. And so that was part of a single that was two tracks, On Go, All Gas No Breaks, but we heard the track On Go. After that, Pure Ecstasy gave us the track Drive. And then that was followed up by Hales, who gave us the track Fruitless Love, also known as Draft 7. And then from Jass, we heard Hope Wave, which was a single, loose single that was released in 1984. In the background, you're hearing Dub Syndicate. Well, we are quickly running out of time. And unfortunately, we're not going to be able to play every single song that I wanted to play tonight. But that's okay. That's okay. So condolence. Or I shouldn't say that. Sorry. Bobby Watson. Unfortunately, I'm going to have to play Watson's Blues another time, but that's how it goes. So anyway, this whole set has been, you know, for the last hour at least, it's been about Manor Records, and of course we just played a spot about them. So two weekends of fun festival having experience in and around Kansas City, going over to KCK, going over to the East Side, you know, all around the streetcar. It's really fun. It'll be really, really cool. So we're going to hear a few more artists who'll be playing in and around the festival. Coming up next is Dom Chronicles, and then we're going to hear a track from Scab, and then we'll hear some more after that. But anyway, take care, enjoy, share these songs with your friends, loved ones, whoever. Take care. See you next week. Bye-bye.

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Stay tuned for the Heartland Labor Forum, radio that talks back to the boss.

0: Welcome to the Heartland Labor Forum, a weekly show of news, information, and commentary by and for the working people of Kansas City. This show is produced by a team of volunteers from a broad range of workplaces and unions. The views expressed on the Heartland Labor Forum are ours and not necessarily those of KKFI or any unions involved.
1: And welcome again to the Heartland Labor Forum. I'm Judy Ansel. 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On tonight's show, ever heard of the League of Revolutionary Black Workers based in Detroit in the 1970s? There's a new book called Motown and the Making of Working Class Revolutionaries. And tonight on the show, we'll talk to the authors. Then, the Missouri legislature will shortchange schools next year, making grants from the Kansas City Public School Foundation more vital than ever. Find out about their role tonight on the show. In the news, you can work in immigration jail even without a work permit. The pay is $1 a day. And did Kansas City win or lose at the Missouri Supreme Court in the gerrymandering case? Our feature at the end of the show is Labor Song of the Month with Mark Galis. It's a Commonwealth of Toil. And now for the news.

And now the news from our side, May 14th, 2026. The Washington Post reports, as the Trump administration continues confining a record number of immigrants in detention centers across the country, a soaring number of immigrants are giving up their claims for humanitarian protection and are opting to leave the United States. More than 70% of these, quote, voluntary, unquote, departers have made the decision from the austere confines of a federal detention center where they increasingly endure prolonged, difficult stays. Immigration judges issued more than 80,000, quote, voluntary departure, unquote, orders from January 2025 to March 2026, according to court data obtained by the Vera Institute of Justice. Such orders are granted to immigrants requesting to leave on their own. They are not given formal deportation orders, which could make it easier for them to legally return to the United States. In comparison, only 11,400

0: 100 people took voluntary departure in the last 15 months of the Biden administration. Immigration attorneys say the rising numbers demonstrate the reality that legal pathways for immigrants are narrowing and brutally long stints in detention are mounting, intense strain on people who are awaiting immigration hearings. Perhaps one reason for this is an obscure 1950s vintage law that allows ICE and the private prisons to put detainees to work for a dollar a day. The program is, quote, voluntary, unquote, but it's the only way people can get money for the overpriced snacks and essentials in the prison commissary. Since complaints of inadequate nutrition are rampant in our immigration jails, being able to supplement the diet means approximately 73% of immigrants incarcerated, quote, choose, unquote, to work for a dollar a day or 12.5 cents an hour. Theoretically, the voluntary work program is just that, but necessity and coercion play a big part. They are often coerced into participating or threatened with retaliation if they refuse to participate. About 50% of those detained for more than a few days typically end up working in ICE's voluntary work program. The private corporations managing the network of detention centers across the U.S. are profiting as a result, saving millions of dollars every year by not paying minimum wage to detainees or hiring outside help to maintain the basic operational requirements of the detention centers, including cooking, cleaning, maintenance, and the other core activities that are essential to keeping the facilities operating.
1: According to reporting in the Lawrence Times, the Lawrence Education Association, LEA, and the school district have reached a tentative agreement that would raise teacher-based salaries to $51,000 and guarantee a minimum $3,000 increase for educators at all salary levels. This tentative deal also includes improved safety protocols, enhanced workers' compensation protections, and the creation of a special education committee. Meanwhile, negotiations are ongoing for education support professionals, or ESPs, for the 2026-27 academic year. Proposed terms include a new wage scale with a $20 hourly minimum and at least a $1 per hour increase across all pay levels. The Lawrence School District's ESPs were formerly organized with the Communication Workers of America, but voted in 2025 to join forces with the Lawrence Education Association in an effort to increase leverage and coordination in their fight for a living wage. Despite progress, some key issues remain unresolved. Union leaders highlighted that the district declined proposed changes regarding involuntary transfers, raising concerns about potential cost-cutting measures. Ratification voting by LEA members is expected to begin Friday. For the agreement to take effect, it requires a majority vote from members and subsequent approval by the school board.
0: The local media appears to have missed a key aspect of this week's Missouri Supreme Court ruling. While it's true that the court agreed with Republicans that they could redistrict mid-decade and were free to impose partisan gerrymandering on the citizens, the court also said the new maps will not take effect until Missourians vote in November. That's because the campaign, People Not Politicians, has turned in 305,968 signatures to put the issue on the ballot. According to Richard von Glahn, executive director of People Not Politicians, writes, here's the thing. The court essentially said that they don't know yet whether the petition is qualified because Hoskins, Secretary of State, is playing political games and intentionally delaying the certification process and inaccurately asserting that the gerrymander is in effect. But Hoskins' tricks won't last for long. The Secretary of State's own documents show that his own process has counted enough signatures for Missourians to vote this November on the gerrymandering referendum. Unquote. So, it looks like most of Kansas City will revert to a single congressional district represented by Emanuel Cleaver, whose chances of re-election just increased dramatically.
2: And many of you remember from last week that we had pharmacy techs from KU on the show talking about organizing a union. Well, today, the IAM Healthcare Union made the following statement in response to preliminary uncertified representation election results. The results released by the state's Public Employees Relations Board, or PERB, showed that numerous employees' votes to unionize have not been counted, despite firsthand employee confirmations that they mailed in their ballots. Quote, the uncertified election results released today reflect disenfranchisement of pharmacy professionals on a staggering scale. We need answers as to where the ballots went and why so many pharmacy professionals who voted have not had their votes counted. This is on top of the aggressive intimidation campaign waged by KU executives and their high-priced union-busting attorneys. For these reasons, we are not accepting these razor-thin election results. Our legal team will be filing challenges to this flawed election and calling for a rerun so these hardworking pharmacy professionals have the opportunity to vote under free and fair conditions. That's the news from our side. The news tonight was read by Bruce Nissen, Stephen Hill, and I'm Judy Ansel.
3: Welcome back to the Heartland Labor Forum. I'm Jeff Beatty. The League of Revolutionary Black Workers formed in the late 1960s to fight for worker and civil rights in Detroit's auto industry. I spoke with Jerome Scott and Wanda Katz Fishman about their new book, Motown and the Making of Working Class Revolutionaries, which chronicles the history of the LRBW from the perspective of its members. Jerome and Walda, thank you so much for joining us today here on the Heartland Labor Forum. Walk me a little bit through the process of putting this project together.
4: Okay, there are a couple of books that have been written about the League of Revolutionary Black Workers who were militant, radical Black workers in the auto plants of Detroit in 1968 through 1971. They were in the League and went into other organizations. Those books were not written by the people who lived the struggle. And we were convinced that there was a story to be told by the actual point of production workers who had lived not only those years in the auto plants in the 60s and 70s, but who have really remained revolutionaries into today. So it was essential that we do the story, and we wanted to hear everyone's voice. So we located everybody that we could who was still with us, and then some video of those we had lost, and we ended up with 40 interviews, about 40 hours of interview material, primarily in Detroit and a few other people scattered around the country. So it was to tell our own story, and it's very powerful in the words of the people who lived it.
5: We were also losing a bunch of our folks. You know, they were passing on, like General Baker passed. We knew that once Jen passed, that if we didn't get started on this book, that if we wanted to get it done right, we better start right away. General Baker, he was one of the people who founded the League of Revolutionary Black Workers. You will see in the book that when the Vietnam War was going on, General Baker wrote a letter to the draft board. He, you know, they drafted him and he wrote a letter to the draft board saying, the people of Vietnam hadn't done anything to me. You know, if you want me to fight, you gotta call me up for fighting on Hastings Street, which is the street that runs down the center of the Black community in Detroit. Then I might consider fighting. He also made that letter a very international letter because he talked about all the oppressed people that we support. And the Vietnamese people was one of those people. I think he was about 19 when he wrote that letter. And it became a very, very powerful symbol in Detroit of anybody that was opposed to the war in Vietnam. But Jen then went from there to Cuba, was one of the first brigades to go from the United States to Cuba right after the Cuban Revolution. You know, and General Baker was also a second generation Northerner. His family was from here in Georgia, where I'm living now. You know, so he brought the struggles from the South with him. He brought the anti-war struggles with him. And plus, he was just a really, really nice guy. If you were General Baker's friend or comrade, you could get anything. Whatever he could do, he would do. And so that's who General Baker was. And he was a theoretician as well as a brilliant, you know, strategist and tactician.
6: Jerome, what was the process of putting this book together like for you?
5: You know, because I lived through it. It was interesting because you don't realize how much you didn't know about what was going on in the organization that you were a part of. You know, and doing those interviews, I learned so much about the stuff that was going on. I mean, I wasn't part of the leadership of the league. I was a rank and file worker at the point of production at the Detroit Forge plant in Detroit. And so, you know, learning about what was going on in different parts of the organization through these interviews was just a tremendous experience for me.
6: So it's always interesting when personal experience and collective reality sort of collide. And I wonder, like, what you learned that surprised you.
5: Well, one of the things I learned that really surprised me was the situation that developed between the Panthers, the Black Panthers, and the league. But one of our executive committee members had written a pamphlet titled, "Who is the Vanguard of the Revolution?" And of course, his position was that the workers at the point of production was the vanguard because of the where they were. We were at the most strategic industrial point. And if we could stop the work at the point of production, the whole industry would eventually have to shut down. And in that regard, we were the vanguard because we were in that position to disrupt capitalism that way. But the Panthers, of course, thought it was the lumpen proletariat, the section of the working class that wasn't employed and wasn't dependent on a job from, you know, the capitalist industry per se. They was making their money in other ways, that they were the vanguard because of not having that relationship. And so once the Panthers got a hold of the pamphlet that Lou Tripp had written, they called up and wanted a meeting. And so they came to Detroit and met with members of the executive committee. And they agreed to disagree on who the vanguard was. But at the same time, the executive committee members offered to help them build the chapter in Detroit because they didn't have a chapter at the time. And so three of our members joined with some of their people and formed the Black Panther Party in Detroit. You know, so that was surprising to me and really instructive to me. I mean, I was very surprised, but I was very happy. Because you always wondered why we didn't have any flack with the Panthers in Detroit, because they would have, you know, flack with other organizations in other cities around the country, but not in Detroit.
4: Can I add one other thing that was interesting? It's really around the role of women, mm-hmm. sexism in the organization, and the role of women in the League of Revolutionary Black Workers. And we asked the women and we asked the men, what was the situation of women? There were no women on the seven-person executive committee of the League of Revolutionary Black Workers. Women did just a huge amount of work, especially admin work and, you know, the day-to-day operations. And people understood that they were critically important to the functioning of the organization, production of flyers, printing material, distribution, and so on. And they also worked with the youth, the Black Student United Front, but they had no leadership, official leadership. So we asked the women, what was the situation for you all? We asked the men, what was your take on the way that women, you know, were treated within the organization? And really, to a person, the men acknowledged that there should have been women in the leadership and that it was a sexist organization and that the 60s was full of movement organizations in which there was a lot of sexism. And so it was this kind of coming to recognition that our working class is multiracial and multigendered. And going forward, after the league split, and there was this long period of study, 18 months, that changed, right? And women women were brought into the leadership. It's also a very interesting chapter, okay? Just all the different nuances and takes. So it's interesting.
6: You said you were a point of production, rank and file worker. Did you feel at the time that you were the vanguard?
5: Well, you know, we didn't even think about that. You know, I mean, what we were thinking about at our workplace was the conditions in which we were working in and the treatment that we were getting at that plant. that was the main thing on our mind. You know, we were planning to figure out how we were going to have a wildcat strike at our shop. And it never came up as to whether we were the vanguard or who was the vanguard or any of that as it relates to the work at that shop. So, no, I didn't think like that. I was busy.
6: Yeah. There's a point in there where you kind of go from feeling like I don't like how I'm being treated. Uh-huh. And then you kind of move into a larger consciousness of what's going on around you, right? Mm-hmm. And I'm kind of wondering for you, what was the thing that made that all click for you?
5: Mm-hmm. Okay, well, Wanda mentioned it a few minutes ago that the League did have a split in 1971. And coming out of that split, the people who stayed with the League of Revolutionary Black Workers, we went on an education retreat. We had done an examination of our program and the work that we had been doing for the previous couple of years and realized that we had made some real progress on our demands in our program. We had got blacks elected to union positions. We had gotten blacks hired into the Union International. We got blacks hired by the corporation and all that. But the work at the plant, the thing that we were concentrating on, it did not change. You know, the working conditions, the health and safety issues, someone was getting hurt at least once or twice a day. And that continued. And we realized that something must be wrong. So we had to study to see how we understood our reality. How did we understand the capitalist system? And how did we understand what kind of program we had to develop in order to really cripple the capitalist system in the work that we do and demand some serious changes and some transformations? And it was through that study that made us realize at least 70% of the struggle is mental, that you have to think your way through this struggle as well as fight your way through this struggle. And, you know, the three things that we all sort of came out of that educational process with was, one, we went into it as the League of Revolutionary Black Workers. Coming out of it, we were working class revolutionaries. We realized through that study that we were part of a class, and that class was the fundamental element of society that really could disrupt the capitalist system and eventually get it to the point where revolution became possible in this country. And so just that one thing would have been enough to change my mind about my instincts and my thinking. But we also got a revelation on the national question, the role of white supremacy. You know, we went into that thinking, or I went into it thinking, you know, these white folks just don't like us. You know, and we're an easy target. And that's why they treat us the way they do. We came out of it understanding that, no, it has to do with economics. White supremacy is really profitable for the capitalists. It allowed them to oppress and exploit people of color and black folks in particular, you know, to a higher level than the rest of the working class. And that meant that we were being treated like a colonized people, you know, in this country by our own government. That was the second thing. And then the third thing was that came from those two things, really. We went into it sort of thinking we were fighting against individuals, the corporate leaders, the politicians. We came out of it really understanding that those people were just servants of the system. And the capitalist system is the problem that we got to deal with. You know, so those three things. And we got a lot more out of it, but those were the three major things that changed my mind about my approach to the revolutionary process. We got to think our way through this and fight our way through it.
6: After this sort of educational retreat, would you say you saw yourself less as black revolutionary workers and more just as revolutionary workers?
5: Yeah, we were revolutionary workers who are black. And we couldn't forget that either. You know, we were revolutionary workers that understood the relationship between class and race and understood that class is important. It is one, the basic thing that unites us all is our economic relationships to the capitalist system. But race in this country is still really, really important. And you can't deal with one without dealing with the other.
6: The other thing I was wondering about that is, historically, when you look at the way that, like, the capitalist class has used race to divide and pit working folks against each other, that's kind of tale as old as time a little bit in this country. And then you guys come together as, you know, the League of Revolutionary Black Workers. Looking back at that, do you think that making that distinction was maybe a little misguided, or do you think it was necessary, or do you think it was just product of where you guys found yourself in, you know, relationships to Detroit at that time?
5: Well, I thought that it was the right decision at the right time. Mm-hmm. You got to remember, this is the late 60s in the United States, and the civil rights movement is huge. I mean, the black folks are just fighting their way basically into the system as a whole human being, and not as, you know, not looked at as a half a human being in the system. And the voices of the black community was being heard from all corners of the community, except the voice of the workers. We looked at ourselves, and we did talk about this on the plant floor. You know, this is one of those topics that we talked about a lot. We were carrying the demands of the civil rights movement to the point of production. You know, the whole cry for freedom, the whole struggle for against white supremacy, you know, which had been firmly implanted into the institution of the factory, you know, and something we were fighting every day. So, yes, naming ourselves the Revolutionary Black Workers were the right thing for that moment.
4: Yeah, I was just going to say that the League of Revolutionary Black Workers were fighting white supremacy, not only on the shop floor and against the corporation, but also in the UAW. Okay, they were strong unionists, but the racism, the white supremacy within the UAW was visceral. And so it was just really essential at that moment, you know, to try to carry that clarity that working class folk cannot achieve anything without dealing with the division of white supremacy and the abuse of black workers, both within the union as well as on the floor and in relation to the corporation. So it was necessary at the moment, but times changed.
6: The League burned kind of bright, hot, and fast there, right? And reading about it, the sort of split of the group is framed often as a loss. I'm just wondering how you all see it. Do you see it as a failure? Do you see it as something that needed to happen to further progress?
4: I think, let me just give a bit of context, okay? Jen and Chuck, there were two of the seven-person exec committee who are point of production. And the needs of the point of production workers were to have access to the printing stuff and the resources so that they could really continue to build and strengthen the shops in Detroit, right? The League within the many auto plants in that day. And the exec committee had folk that were writing books and wanted their books published, and there was a printing apparatus, Black Star. And in the moment, it was a two-pronged struggle. One was around the resources, the point of production workers, versus where the leadership wanted it to go. And part of the leadership said, we want to expand the League of Revolutionary Black Workers to something called the Black Workers Congress and take the model of the League in Detroit and spread that around the country, which was going to take a lot of resources. Secondly, there was not a lot of discussion, right? The leadership didn't really have deep discussion with the point of production workers about why that was important or necessary and really how they were going to manage the resource question. And so it really came down to that difference. But the point of production workers kind of felt like they were not being respected and they were not being heard. And it turns out that they had already figured out they needed to get some deeper understanding of the systemic nature of capitalism and what this broad, you know, developing working class struggle was as it was developing. And so it turns out that the journey, the split, and the point of production workers who went into the Communist League, Communist Labor Party, and today League of Revolutionaries for New America, it was a very powerful learning and fighting and constantly strategizing to try to understand how the revolutionary process in this country and in the world was unfolding. So I wouldn't say it was a negative thing. It was probably of necessity at the time.
5: So when I reflect back on it, I think that everything happened in the best possible way. It unfolded the way it should have unfolded. So when I look back on it, I think about it very favorably. It completely changed my life and changed the way that I think, which is the most important thing.
6: Thank you both so much for taking the time to do this. I've had a great time talking to the two of you today.
5: All right, thank you. And I enjoyed talking with you as well.
3: That was my interview with Jerome Scott and Walda Katz Fishman. 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
4: Depends. You want to do Marvin Gaye?
5: Well, Marvin Gaye or the League slogan. The League slogan was, dare to fight, dare to win. Fight, fail, fight again. Fight on the total victory.
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9: Good evening. This is Rebecca Markham Parker. Kansas City public schools are flying high. Scores are up. KCPS passed a bond with an 85% yes vote after almost 60 years of no bonds. And through these and other measures, KCPS students are leading us into a bright future. When these teachers need funds for special projects, where do they turn? To John Heil and the board of the Kansas City Public Schools Foundation Board. John, welcome.
10: Thank you, Rebecca. Great to be here today.
9: So, John, when did the foundation board form and who saw the need? And then when did you come on board?
10: The foundation board was founded in 2012 as the Catalyst Fund for Kansas City students. And at that point, it was really just an effort to identify opportunities for the civic and business community to come alongside KCPS and support our students with some very specific needs. Over time, the foundation grew and became the Kansas City Public Schools Education Foundation in 2016. I actually was a board member with the foundation starting in 2016, serving for 6 years before coming back to KCPS as the executive director of the foundation in the fall of 2024.
9: Fantastic. So how does the grant process work? I know that and I happen to be on the board, but we fund grants for teachers. And so how does that process work? And what kind of grants have been funded?
10: Well, we all know that teachers don't have the funding that they need or deserve. KCPS does a fantastic job of trying to fill gaps and find opportunities for teachers to purchase classroom supplies and things that they need. But oftentimes those kind of next level opportunities for teachers are a little bit out of reach. And that's where the foundation comes in. We're able to raise money from our community. And then we open up a grant window every year on October 1st in which all teachers in KCPS have the opportunity to apply for a project of up to $5,000. And then we work with our community to raise funds to meet those needs. And so I really think it's most effective to think of us as a bridge between what teachers have and what will allow them to be even more exceptional educators for our students.
9: Fantastic. So what are some of the grants that you funded?
10: So we don't like to put a lot of restrictions on what teachers can ask for. We think that teachers are professionals and they are creative and they will come up with some great ideas. So in the past couple of years, we funded everything from classroom libraries to flexible seating that will allow some of our literalist learners to be flexible and to move around as they sit in their chairs. We funded field trips We funded an urban hike initiative at one of our schools that was very well received. We this year, I think one of my favorite grants is that we were an early investor in the dynamic musical High School, which was one of the first musicals that East has done in the history of the school. And so we were able to come alongside their theater department and provide an educator grant that helped those students purchase and produce their own costumes for that show. So every year we'll grant out about $100,000 in these educator grants. This last year we made almost 60 grants to teachers across the school district. But it is a difficult thing because every year we also have to say no to some amazing grants and tremendous opportunities just because we don't quite have enough funding to make everyone happy.
9: I completely understand that. There are a lot of great applications. So what are some of the most unusual grants that you've had, or maybe the most far-reaching grants?
10: Ooh, that's a good question. I am a big believer in the grants that position kids to start clubs and start initiatives within their own schools. So for instance, this year, we made a grant to a teacher who was starting a screen printing club at the high school that she worked at. And so we were able to furnish them with some equipment and some training that would allow those kids to open up a screen printing business and take orders from the community and fill those needs as a way to learn both, the artistic side of creating t-shirts, but also benefit and a support for educators. And we continue to expand that mission today. So in addition to our teacher grants, we also work closely with community partners around ensuring teachers can access affordable housing. We are working to ensure that teachers can manage their student loans and put more of that hard-earned money in their pocket. We are working to provide opportunities for teachers to celebrate each other, celebrate themselves. We're a huge sponsor of the Teacher of the Year program each year, which honors an educator from every KCPS school. And then we have some amazing partnerships. One of the ones that I think most people know about is once a year we work with Kansas City Power and Light, and they're gracious enough to provide a loft apartment in one of their buildings downtown, and they make that available to a teacher for a two-year lease at no cost. So one teacher in KCPS each year is awarded that lease and gets a chance to live in a very, very nice apartment building at no cost. And that's always a really fun thing to celebrate.
9: Terrific. And if people want to know more information, and we'll probably revisit this later on, where would they go to find out more about the foundation?
10: Well, there's a couple options. Our website is always a great place to start. That's kcpsfoundation.org. Also, if folks are interested, I would advise everyone to follow us on social media. I want to stay humble, but I feel like the team that does our social media does a fantastic job of showcasing not only the work that the foundation does, but showcasing the amazing things that our kids are doing. And actually, we're getting ready to start this week one of my favorite series of social media posts we do, which is our senior send-off posts.

0: John, you're giving away all this great money. Where does the money come from?
1: Well, we work really hard. Rebecca, as you know, you're a board member, so you you get to help us do that. We raise money from our community, and we do that through a variety of different ways. I mentioned earlier we have a great relationship with the Kansas City Power and Light. They're one of our corporate sponsors. In addition, we have fantastic relationships with Blue KC, with J.E. Dunn, with McCown Gordon. We work with a lot of businesses that come to our fundraising breakfast every year. We sell that out, 43 tables every October. This year's event will be on October 1st, and folks can check our website for more details about that. So we raise money, you know, kind of the old-fashioned way, you know, making partners and making relationships and finding folks who are aligned with us and want to help teachers, stand up for teachers, support teachers in our community. And then we have some amazing partners as well who, you know, who are the larger foundations. We're very grateful that we receive funding from the Hunt Family Foundation. We receive funding from the Hall Family Foundation. We receive funding from the Block Family Foundation. So there are a lot of folks out there that help us out. And I think, you know, I think that's indicative of Kansas City. I think Kansas City cares deeply about education. It's not always easy, and it's, you know, growing more and more complicated by the year for us to ensure that schools are well funded. But I think this community, as evidenced by the vote last spring, always has our schools back and always wants to stand up for our teachers and students. And so, you know, I have one of the best jobs in Kansas City, I think, because it gives me a chance to connect amazing philanthropists, amazing donors, with kids and teachers who are able to use those resources to do incredible things.
0: Wonderful. One of the projects I think that the board does really well is a backpack opportunity for students at the beginning of the school year. How does that work?
1: Yeah, that's another great event that we sponsor. So we know that kids who are prepared to go back to school and can get off on a good start are much better positioned to be successful in their academic studies. And so every August, this year will be on August 1st, we have a community school supply and school preparation event at East High School. Each year we'll give out about 5,000 backpacks that are filled with school supplies. We work closely with our partners at the Fox 4 Love Fund to ensure that every student has what they need to start the school year successfully. We also bring together some community partners to do immunizations, to do sports physicals, to do vision and dental screenings. We do some healthy food demonstrations. So we really have a chance for the community to come together and get, you know, get the services they need to start the school year strong. And it's also just, again, it's an amazing celebration of community and everything that makes, you know, that makes KCPS great. Last year we had a, you know, we had a great event where, you know, about half of the East High School football team came up to get their sports physicals, and then their coach told them they should hang out for a little while. They ended up staying for a couple of hours and handed out backpacks to kids and helped move things, and just we're a great help. So it is a really fantastic community event.
0: So what is the board like? How do you find board members? How does that part of it work?
1: Yeah, we have a fantastic board of directors, and I'm not just saying that because you're interviewing me. We have, so our board of directors is right now is made up of 13 individuals. They are folks who have stepped forward because they care deeply about education, because they are connected to the Kansas City Public Schools in some way, whether they are an alumni, whether they are a parent, whether they are an employee, whether they are just someone who lives in the district and cares about our schools. But they have volunteered to be a part of the board of directors. They have all the responsibilities that a board does. So there's a little bit of governance that happens, and they make sure that we're using our donations and using our resources and in alignment with our mission. But then they also help with our fundraising and with our events. And it is a very active board. It's a hardworking board. We ask a lot of our board members, and the board has never let me down.
0: I know I really enjoy being on the board. I think I was the first teacher representative, right?
1: You were.
0: And it's just really exciting to work with people who have different ties to the district. And really to see, I'm a 28-year veteran of KCPS, and to just see the very difference in our schools and the way the

0: community receives the schools. It's just really exciting. So what are some future steps for the board? What's coming next?
1: You know, we like to stay busy at the KCBS Foundation. So I think some things that I'm excited about, the first I referenced a little bit earlier, but we continue to look for ways that we can help and support our teachers and our staff members in our buildings. You know, I referenced earlier, we're working on some partnerships around affordable housing. We're working on partnerships around loan repayment. We're expanding that work a little bit next year to include some emergency funding for staff and teachers. We're going to work through the United Way on that. So excited about that possibility. And again, that'll be another way that we can show our support for our teachers and make sure that they're taken care of. I also am excited, you know, you referenced the bond, and that was, you know, I think that was very much a watershed moment for us as a district to, you know, to be able to go to our voters after, you know, after some really tough years and a really tough relationship, to go to our voters and not only have the voters listen to us and consider the request, but the fact that 85% of voters said yes, that they believed in our school district, they believed in our schools. They believe our kids are worth the investment. I think that's just a powerful moment. And I think, you know, and it's at a time when, you know, it seems like there's not a lot of great things that are happening in our political world. That was just an amazing, amazing moment of cohesion and vision and real leadership from our community and from our district leaders. And so I'm excited to continue to watch that show up, and the foundation will be there to help in whatever way we can. But we have some big, exciting projects coming online over the next few years. Obviously, King Elementary School at 41st in Indiana. If you haven't driven by it lately, please do. It's coming out of the ground. It's beautiful. That's going to be a signature building for our district. We're in the planning stages of a second new elementary school at Woodland. We have plans to, you know, to reopen Southwest High School as a South Middle School. We're reimagining what our CTE programming is. And then finally, and I think it's important to note this, every school in KCPS is getting at least $5 million worth of investments and improvements. So no matter where your child goes to school, no matter what your neighborhood school is, you'll see the results of that bond. And certainly the foundation is ready to help where there are gaps, where there are opportunities. We'll make sure that we work with our community to make those gaps go away.
0: Great. And I know you're no stranger to the district. Can you tell us briefly, like, what your ties are to KCPS?
1: Yeah, I would love this. One of my favorite things to talk about. I have two kids. I have a senior who just graduated on Monday night from Lincoln College Prep. She, you know, I tell anyone who will listen to me, she has received the greatest education that I could have ever imagined for her. She has made great friends. She has had amazing teachers. She's had incredible librarians, Dr. Parker. You know that. And she's done well. And then I have an eighth grade son, Owen, who will start at Lincoln in the fall. And he also has had an amazing experience. He battled through COVID as an elementary school kid. So he was out of school for a little bit with the virtual school, but has just found every support and everything he needed to be successful. And, you know, and the sky's the limit for him. We're so proud of both of those kids. My wife is a long-time district employee. She likes to tell people that KCPS is her longest relationship. I'm her second longest relationship, and we've been married for 26 years. So I think that also is a big part of my connection. And then I did have the privilege of serving on the KCPS school board from 2012 to 2016 during a very tumultuous time, serving 2 years as board chair, and really am proud and value the work that myself and the other board members did during that time, as I think we set a foundation for success for our schools.
0: This was Rebecca Markham Parker, and we spoke with John Heil about the KCPS Foundation Board. John, thank you again for coming on board, and I hear you have one more graduation tonight, right?
1: Yes, there is one more graduation. Our friends at Northeast, the Northeast Vikings, are graduating right now, so we'll wish them well and get ready for next year.
0: Terrific. Thank you again so much.
1: Thank you.

I'm Mark Galis, here with the Labor Song of the Month. Tonight, we'll hear Commonwealth of Toil, written by Ralph Chaplin and performed by Matt Callahan and Yvonne Moore. Ralph Chaplin was a writer, artist, and labor activist. He was born in 1887 in Ames, Kansas, about an hour north of Salina, before his family moved to Chicago in 1893. As a young man, Chaplin became active in the labor movement. He worked with Mother Jones on the strike committee during the Paint Creek Mine War in West Virginia in 1912. Chaplin was inspired to write poetry, including the lyrics for what would become the paradigmatic labor song, Solidarity Forever. He soon joined the IWW and became editor of Solidarity, the Wobblies newspaper. In 1917, Chaplin and some 100 other Wobblies were arrested and charged with violations of the Espionage Act for allegedly hindering the draft and encouraging desertion. He was sentenced to 20 years in prison, though he was released after 4 years. Chaplin stayed with the IWW for another 15 years before leaving the union in 1936. He wrote a book about his experiences in the union called Wobbly, The Rough and Tumble Story of an American Radical. Commonwealth of Toil first appeared in the IWW songbook in 1918. It was made popular by both Pete Seeger and Joe Glazier in the 1950s. The version we'll hear tonight is by Matt Callahan and Yvonne Moore, a duo of folk singers and activists. In 2019, they released an album called Working Class Heroes, A History of Struggle in Song. From that album, here's Matt Callahan and Yvonne Moore with Commonwealth of Toil.

And now for the Heartland Labor Forum calendar. Our calendar is on our Facebook page. Just go to the Heartland Labor Forum Facebook page, like us, and read all the good labor news there. 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Wyandotte County Democratic Breakfast, this coming Saturday, May 16th, 8:15 for breakfast, 9:15 for speakers. This is at Jalisco's Mexican Grill, 5000 State Avenue, KCK. This could be your last chance to go to Jalisco's, because I've heard that they will be closing. Speakers are Representative Wanda Brownlee Page and State Senator and Insurance Commissioner candidate Dinah Sykes. Ed Equity's 6th Annual Teach Truth Day of Action, aimed at students, parents, and school workers, Saturday, May 23rd, 10 a.m. to noon. 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They're messing with our schools and what our students can learn. 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Constructing Resistance 3, Who Will Lead Us Out of the Desert? Monday, June 1st, 6 p.m., Trailside Center, 99th and Holmes, and on Zoom. Labor Notes Conference, June 12th to 14th. Actually, it's full. You'd have to get on their waiting list. That's it for the calendar, and that's it for tonight's show. Tune in next week. We're going to be talking to Mid-Continent library workers who want a union, and Texas Labor for a Long Haul, an interview with retiring director Rick Levy. The Heartland Labor Forum is a member of the Labor Radio Podcast Network of dozens of labor-related radio shows and podcasts by unions or labor supporters. 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
1: 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I am an artist, I host, I MC, I interview, I write poetry. I started out on MC Richardson's Guess Who's Coming to Kansas City, where that was a variety show where we provoked and educated. I have now moved on to Every Woman, and that is with Una and Fiona Nowling. There it is a feminist show, and with feminism we talk about everything because it concerns everything around us. I am here because I am a human being sharing the experience with others by their truth, by their organizations, by their disappointments, by their triumphs. That's what I'm here for. I am willing to partner with any other organizations who are doing wonderful things out there in our community. I am Angela Believes. This is Community Voices for KKFI.
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birds are dying, and it's hardly been born. Hey, Woody Guthrie, but I know that you know all the things that I'm a-saying and many times more. I'm a-singing you the song, but I can't sing enough, 'cause there's not many men have done the things that you've done. Here's to Cisco and Sonny and Leadbelly too.

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Good morning, everybody. This is The Mixtape. I'm your host, Marissa. I'm back. Thank you so much to Art for filling in with me for me last week. So very much appreciated. I was on a musical journey that took me all the way down to Fort Worth to see Florence and the Machine and see Matt with my dear friend Via. And then we stopped back through Tulsa, and we got to go to the Woody Guthrie Museum, and we got to go to the Bob Dylan Museum, and we got to go see a bunch of cool live music at the Mercury Lounge. I had a good old musical time. Yeah, came back feeling very inspired. And so, of course, I had to play that song by Bob Dylan in tribute to Woody Guthrie. So what a good combo. Anyway, I hope y'all are having a beautiful morning. The sun is already up. It's that time of year. And yeah, we're back. We're back and better than ever. We got a whole show. We got some new music. We've got new Lee Walter Redding. We've got new LP. And then just a whole bunch of other stuff. We're going to be rolling. So, yeah, sit back, relax, get ready to do what you're going to do. If you're getting ready for work or get ready to go back to sleep, whatever it is you're doing. I hope you're having a good time. So, yeah, we're going to start off with Langkamer. This is a song called Bluff. I'm going to ease us into our morning. Enjoy.

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That was Twin Peaks, Shake Your Lonely, Chicago Zone. Before that, a band out of Portland, Oregon, The Far Sound with Let the Warmth Turn Inward. And we started out that set with a band out of the UK, Bristol to be exact, Langkamer. And a song was called Bluff that started out that set. Nice chill way to open up the morning. Well, we have new music coming up right now. If you know the show, you know I'm a big, big LP fan. And they just dropped a single like 2 weeks ago. It's called Shelly. And yeah, exciting stuff. So we're going to keep it rolling. This is brand new LP, hot and fresh for you here on the mixtape.

0: Hey everybody, this is Dave Smith, host of Ozark Highlands Radio. On this week's show, we'll feature a tribute to legendary singer-songwriter John Prine by his son Tommy Prine and longtime friend and co-writer Keith Sykes. Author and educator Dr. Brooks Blevins continues his discussion of the 1934 Festival of Festivals this week on Ozark Highlands Radio.
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Good morning, everybody. This is The Mixtape. I'm your host, Marissa. We come to you every Friday between the hours of 6 a.m. and 8 a.m. and just play a whole mess of music. We just heard Credit Electric. That is the name of the band. And the song was called A Hope. Before that, a band called Divorce. And a song called That Hill, Divorce. That Hill was the song. Yeah, okay, you get the idea. And then we started out that set with brand new LP and a song called Shelley. Always gotta love LP. Yeah, well, I don't really have much else to say about that, except we're gonna just be keeping on. And yeah, we still have a whole bunch of music for you. We will be playing all the way up until 8 a.m. when Democracy Now! Comes on. That's about an hour and a half. So yeah, having a good morning. Gosh, when the sun comes up, I'm like nice and awake. I don't know, pretty cool. Anyway, we're gonna have some TV for Cats coming up. That's the name of the band. I love it. Some Nation of Language, and we're gonna start out with Vanessa Van Ness. This is a song called True, True Shot here on The Mixtape. Nope.

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That was Nation of Language with In Your Head. Before that, TV for Cats. That's the name of the band. I do love a good band name. Where Did the Time Go is the name of that song. And TV for Cats is a band out of London, and they just released a little EP on April 1st. And it's got, you know, two little things on it, two songs. And that was one of them. So that was called That was called Where Did the Time Go? And then we started out that set with Vanessa Van Ness and a song called True, True Shot. Coming up, we got a French artist that I think sounds a lot like Kevin Morby. We got some Cut Worms, but we're going to start out with a band called Constant Smiles. This is called I Know Your Name, and it's here on the mixtape.

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1: Juliette au bord de l'eau, vos quatre ailes rouges sur le dos. 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

You are listening to 90.1 FM, KKFI, Kansas City Community Radio. That was the Cutworms with a song called Till Tomorrow Goes Away. Before that, Yves Simon, French folk singer for many years, who I think sounds a lot like Kevin Morby, or maybe Kevin Morby sounds a lot like Yves Simon. Let me just get that straight. Let me see. That was Au Pays des Merveilles de Juliette. I hope I said that right. I try. I took French a little bit. Au Pays des Merveilles de Juliette. And we started out that set with Constant Smiles and I Know Your Name. We're going to get a little weird with it. This set's a little different than what we've been kind of used to this show. It's been kind of a chill set, but we're getting almost to the 7 o'clock hour. We're going to have some flying eyes, some special guests, but this is a band called Shunk and it is called Rat King. And then coming up just a few sets later, we're going to have some brand new Lee Walter Redding. He just dropped last week while I was out of town. So we're going to play it today. Anyway, this is The Rat King by Shunk here on the mixtape.

Hello, everybody. This is Webb Wilder, the last of the full-grown men, and you are listening to 90.1 FM KKFI Kansas City Community Radio.

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That was the Flying Eyes, band out of Baltimore, Maryland, Lay With Me. And man, if that guy's voice doesn't remind me of Jim Morrison. I don't know, probably did with you as well. I don't know. Good stuff, cool stuff from them. Before that, special guest, song called Nausea, special guest Tales out of Queens, New York. Always got to love a New York band. And we got Shunk before that with the Rat King. And Shunk is a band out of Montreal. Both of those, Nausea, the song Nausea and the Rat King song, both came out in 2025. So kind of newish stuff. Yeah, good stuff. Hope you're enjoying it. We are officially in the 7 o'clock hour. We will be playing music for you all the way up until 8 a.m. when Democracy Now! Comes on. If you didn't know, this is The Mixtape. I'm your host, Marissa. We're glad to be back this week. Always glad to be here. Always honored to be here. I love being on the radio. One of the things I love being on the radio is playing some of my favorite artists that before I had a radio show I was always thought were cool, and then they send me music now, so that's cool. We got brand new music coming up right now. Lee Walter Redding just dropped a single last week. I was out of town. He was like, oh, I can come on your show, and I'm like, I'm gonna be out of town, sorry. So we're trying to figure out a time where he's going to come on, because I guess he's got more stuff in the works. So Joshua from Lee Walter Redding is going to come drop some new stuff very soon. More to come, so I'm told. But anyway, this is brand new stuff from him. This is called Capsized, and we're always excited to play it. So here you go.

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This is Best Coast, This Lonely Morning. Before that, The Sea and Cake with These Failing Arms. Excuse me. This is how you know it's live. The Sea and Cake with These Falling Arms. You know, I need to put my glasses on to read. And before that, we started out with brand new Lee Walter Redding and a song called Capsized. Gorgeous new music from him. There is more to come soon, and he's probably going to be coming on the show sometime in the near future. So stick around for that. You know, stay tuned for that. Exciting stuff. Well, we're going to keep it rolling. We got a little bit of, we're going to kick it up a notch. Get some kind of punky, rocky music coming for you. We got some Prison Shake, some Swell Maps. This is Girl Trouble. And a song called My Hometown, yeah, here on the mixtape.

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That was Prison Shake. Two Sisters was the name of that track. Swell Maps and a song called New York. And we started out that set with Girl Trouble and My Hometown. Little garagey, punky set for ya. Whew, we got about 25 minutes left. I mean, this show is flying by. I don't know if it is for you, but it definitely is for me. Yeah. It's Friday. It's sunny out. It's springtime. I'm ready to go. This is great. Let's rock this place. Anyway, we're going to keep it rolling. We've got some Formal Speedwear. That's the name of the band. Another band called Glass Beagle coming up in this next set. But first, we have Stephen Malkmus and the Jicks. This is Solid Silk here, right here on the mixtape.

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That was a band called Glass Beagle. It's a good weird band name. I like it. Glass Beagle with a song called Early Riser. Before that, a band called Formal Speedwear and a song called Hit and Run. And we started out that set with Stephen Malkmus and the Jicks and a song called Solid Silk. Well, we're just getting right to the end of the show, but you don't have to worry because KKFI is here for you 24 hours a day, 7 days a week. We've got community affairs programming for every flavor. We've got music shows for every taste. You can go to kkfi.org and check it all out, see our whole schedule. But don't worry, we got Democracy Now! Coming up next. That's at 8 a.m. And then we've got Between the Lines and Understanding Israel-Palestine at 9 and 9:30. And then the fabulous Diana Lynn will be in for the Tasty Brew 10 to noon. She's always got her finger on the pulse of all that's good, Americana, folk roots, all that good stuff. So, yeah, we're going to keep it rolling because I got about 11 minutes and I don't know what I'm going to have to cut. We're going to see what we can fit. We're going to get in where we can fit in. You already know. This is a song called The Arcade Claw King by AAA Gripper. And then I think we're going to have time for some other lives and then I'll get back with you and we'll see where we're at. So, AAA Gripper, The Arcade Claw King, coming up right now.

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Oh, excuse me. That came up quicker than I expected. Excuse me, excuse me. You are listening to 90.1 FM KKFI, Kansas City Community Radio. We just heard Show Us Some Love by a band called Other Lives, and then AAA Gripper with the Arcade Clocking. That was a real good one. Good and weird. I love it. Just how I love it. Like I said, Democracy Now! Coming on at 8, Between the Lines at 9, Understanding Israel-Palestine at 9:30, and then Tasty Brew at 10. And then we have a whole bunch of more stuff coming up 24 hours a day, 7 days a week, and it's all good. We do have a fund drive coming up next month. I know we're looking for phone bank volunteers for that. And yeah, we are your community-supported radio station, and we love it. We got about 2 minutes left. We're going to have Webb Wilder play us out. This is Webb Wilder, and it's called Fall in Place. Thanks so much for listening, and I'll see you again next week.

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0: Welcome to Between the Lines, presenting news and analysis of critical issues affecting our communities, the nation, and the world. I'm Scott Harris. This week we present James Zogby, president of the Arab American Institute, who examines the dire situation in Lebanon, the West Bank, and Gaza under continuing military attack by Israel, violence largely ignored by U.S. corporate media. Martin O'Malley, Social Security Commissioner under Joe Biden, who explains how the Trump-Musk and Doge downsizing of the Social Security workforce has demolished the agency's customer service. And Thomas Meyer of Food and Water Watch, who talks about growing nationwide opposition to the building of resource-hungry artificial intelligence data centers. But first we begin with a summary of some of the week's underreported news stories.
1: The Trump administration is deporting immigrant parents with children who are U.S. citizens at four times the rate of the Biden administration. The Trump White House rewrote the rules for dealing with such cases by eliminating instructions to handle immigrant parents in a way that is humane when related to family separations. Often, immigrant parents facing ICE arrest must quickly find a guardian for their children, turning to friends, neighbors, or their place of worship. According to a recent ProPublica analysis, over 11,000 parents of children who are U.S. citizens were arrested since Trump's second term began. With an aggressive enforcement goal of 3,000 arrests a day nationally, ICE and cooperating police departments are arresting 50 parents daily. Under the Trump regime, 60% of parents arrested are deported, twice the rate under Biden. ICE agents are arresting more mothers than fathers, and detained parents aren't often permitted to see their children before they're deported. Three-quarters of the mothers arrested had no criminal history in the United States other than minor traffic infractions. Indigenous residents of a small village near the Napo River in the Ecuadorian Amazon rainforest now fear for their lives from criminal gangs illegally mining gold. Violence targeting villagers has grown with the influx of miners. In 2025, there were 19 murders in Napo province, nearly twice the number of the previous year. According to Foreign Policy magazine, two main factors have driven organized crime groups to diversify into gold. The first is the price of cocaine has fallen over the past few years, while the price of gold has soared by 65% over last year. Second, there's a lower risk of being arrested for smuggling illegal gold than for drug trafficking, largely because gold is not an inherently illegal product. Illegal miners often use mercury to extract gold from ore, which is highly toxic, contaminating soil, waterways, and fisheries. Blood samples of indigenous villagers in Ecuador have been found with increasing levels of mercury poisoning, linked to cancer deaths and damage to kidneys, lungs, and nervous systems. Portland, Oregon has become an innovator in building new affordable housing by promoting smaller, denser units such as duplexes, triplexes, fourplexes, and sixplexes. The city has succeeded in providing incentives to developers to construct what's called infill or middle housing in existing residential neighborhoods. These are townhouses that stack one behind another, going deep into a lot rather than all facing the street. With the shortage of affordable housing across the U.S., cities are looking for new ways to create partnerships with developers to build more entry-level housing. While other cities, counties, and states have allowed denser housing options, Portland has done more than most to create incentives for their construction. Portland's more flexible zoning rules allow developers to make more money from constructing multiple units on one lot than from a single-family home on that same piece of property. The Washington Post reports that since 2021, nearly 90% of building permits issued for housing in Portland has been for middle, denser cottage clusters of tiny homes. This week's news summary was compiled by Bob Nixon. For Between the Lines, I'm Anna Manso.

0: As the world entered the 11th week of the U.S.-Israeli war against Iran, President Trump rejected Iran's response to the latest U.S. peace proposal, acknowledging that the ceasefire is on life support. Iran's counteroffer had demanded the release of frozen assets and an end to the U.S. naval blockade of Iranian ports. The failure of peace talks increased oil prices, with little hope the Strait of Hormuz would soon reopen to oil tankers and commercial shipping. Just days after the U.S. and Israel launched their February 28th war on Iran, Israeli Prime Minister Benjamin Netanyahu attacked Lebanon, targeting Hezbollah. Although the two countries reached a temporary ceasefire agreement in mid-April, Israel continues to launch deadly airstrikes and occupies southern Lebanon. Lebanon's health ministry reports that since March 2nd, Israeli strikes have killed nearly 3,000 people across Lebanon and displaced 1.2 million. In the occupied West Bank, the Israeli military and radical Jewish settlers have killed over 1,000 Palestinians since October 2023 in a campaign of ethnic cleansing and violent land takeovers. Despite a U.S.-brokered ceasefire in Gaza that took effect in October last year, Israel has conducted near-daily attacks, killing 850 Palestinians, in addition to more than 72,000 killed there since October 7, 2023. Your reporter spoke with James Zogby, co-founder and president of the Arab American Institute, who examines the dire situation in Lebanon, the West Bank, and Gaza, under continuing Israeli attack, horrific violence that's largely ignored by U.S. corporate media.
1: I call it an Israeli definition of ceasefire is you cease and we fire. And that's how they've been operating. There's supposed to be a ceasefire in Lebanon since October. Every day there were bombings or military assaults on different Lebanese targets. The new ceasefire after the most current round of fighting has actually been more devastating. Hundreds have died. Entire Lebanese villages have been leveled. The New York Times has a very powerful photo presentation of the villages before and after, 12 of them that have been pretty much demolished. They've done to Lebanon in the south what they did to Gaza. 1 million people have been expelled from their homes. And like I said, the homes being destroyed. And hundreds are being killed. And there's no attention paid. And part of the problem is a racism that exists still in the American mind, where Israelis are human beings and Arabs are objects. They're not personalities. They're not people with families and people who love them and personalities that have to be attended to. So, you know, an Israeli hostage gets sympathy. 100 Palestinians dying in a building is just a body count. It's not unlike the way we had Vietnam, you know, where American soldiers were people. We knew their families. We knew their mothers. We saw the families cry. Vietnamese were like 10,000 a week being killed. Who cared? And it's pretty much that way. Israelis are human beings and Palestinians are objects. And Lebanese are in the same way. Actually, it's been disturbing to me because I have long been on the left of American politics from my Jackson days through my Bernie days. And I see the left finally understanding Palestinians, but not appreciating the loss of life and the loss of the properties of the Lebanese. They just aren't seen in the same way.
0: James, the Lebanese health ministry said just this past Sunday, Israeli attacks over just 24 hours killed 51 people, including two medical workers. Since March 2nd, Israeli strikes have killed nearly 3,000 people across Lebanon, and 1.2 million people have been displaced. I mean, these stats are just horrifying. And I wonder if you feel that the impunity with which Israel operated under in Gaza, judged by many international jurists as a genocide, given that the government of Prime Minister Benjamin Netanyahu has been given the green light, you think, to commit similar crimes in Lebanon because they weren't held accountable for what took place in Gaza.
1: Of course. And basically, look, well, successive American administrations have been responsible for this impunity. The Biden administration really upped the ante on that. They turned a complete blind eye to what Israel was doing. They gave them the go-ahead. I had meetings with the Secretary of State, meetings with the National Security Council advisor. They were all unwilling not only to condemn, but they didn't see anything wrong with what Israel was doing. And they continue to say Israel's got to finish the job. What does finish the job mean? When you're talking about an occupied people who are being strangled to death in a situation in Gaza that was itself genocidal even before the Israeli assault. It was an open air prison camp. People couldn't get out. People, nothing could come in unless the Israelis let it in. They were limited to the amount of caloric intake that Israel deemed was necessary for survival. And those conditions existed for 20 years. And then, you know, the Biden administration let Israel have its way completely in what they did in Gaza, and never a critical word other than a kind of a cautionary note, but not a condemnation, not a stopping of aid, not a distancing ourselves or saying, you know, we're going to either take punitive measures or distance ourselves from you. We didn't do it. Trump inherited it, and of course, he has no compassion for anybody. He let it happen, and Israel went full throttle. So, yeah, the ground was laid for Lebanon, was prepared for Lebanon by what happened in Gaza. And that sense of impunity is the fault of American policy, and it's actually had devastating consequences. If the last couple of administrations have done anything, it's they've made international law irrelevant. It does no longer exist. This is the law of the jungle. Power wins, rights lose, and we've seen it operating now for many years, but it's now with the Biden administration and with the Trump administration, it's been consolidated into a fact.
0: That was James Zogby, president of the Arab American Institute. Learn more about human rights groups reporting on the death and destruction resulting from continuing Israeli attacks on Lebanon, the West Bank, and Gaza by visiting our Between the Lines website at btlonline.org. Soon after moving back into the White House for a second term in January last year, Donald Trump recruited tech billionaire Elon Musk to lead an unofficial government initiative called DOGE, or the Department of Government Efficiency, to hunt down federal agency waste, fraud, and abuse. Musk and his team of young engineers failed to find any significant waste, but set in motion mass terminations of federal employees, the closure of entire agencies, deep cuts to agency budgets, and cancellation of critical domestic and foreign aid health programs, which led to dozens of lawsuits and claims of unlawful, chaotic cuts. The Social Security Administration was on the DOGE hit list, where Musk and his team disrupted the agency's operations by firing 11% of its employees and closing 26 field offices, leading to widespread customer service problems and long wait times. These initiatives, aimed at reducing agency costs and modernizing technology, have instead caused critical failures in services for many of the 75 million people who depend on Social Security to receive their earned monthly benefits. Your reporter spoke with Martin O'Malley, commissioner of the Social Security Administration under President Biden, who previously served as Maryland's two-term governor and mayor of Baltimore. Here he talks about how the Trump-Musk downsizing of the Social Security workforce has impacted critical customer service and how to fairly address the projected 2033 shortfall of the Social Security Trust Fund.
2: When President Biden asked me to go there, it was understanding that for 10 years, their staffing had been reduced down to a point where it was a 50-year low. And those hardworking men and women by the end of the Biden administration had managed to turn 8 of the 9 service delivery metrics, you know, the speed with which to answer the phone, getting a beneficiary into pay status, initial disability determinations. They had gotten it headed in a much better direction. Some of them at a 20-year best, notwithstanding the fact that baby boomers like me were starting to swell their ranks to a new all-time high every day. But then DOGE and Elon Musk and Donald Trump with his bullhorn of lies started just taking a wrecking ball to the agency. They reduced its staffing now to about a 63-year low. They shoved 7,000 people out of the agency, the largest loss of staff in the shortest period of time in the history of that 90-year agency, Scott, that's never, ever once missed a monthly payment. So the result of all of that is that the customer service that people work for their whole lives, just like they earn their benefits by working their whole lives, has been taken away from them. And as President Biden said in some of his first remarks as a fully promoted, full-fledged citizen, they're trying to wreck Social Security so that then they can rob it, because it's the only agency that maintains a $2.6 trillion surplus. So that's the sad story. The good news is Americans are appalled by this. 87% of us, regardless of party, actually want Social Security to be strengthened, made better, and able to pay 100% of the benefits we've earned for the far future, not just for us, but for our kids and grandkids.
0: Commissioner O'Malley, I did want to ask you if you would talk a bit about predictions, and I guess this is based on the numbers, that without adjustment, Social Security and the Social Security Trust Fund will be insolvent by 2033 or 2034, and that without doing anything, people's their benefits may shrink by 17%. But there's plenty that can be done and has been done in the past to readjust where the shortfalls lie. Commissioner O'Malley, tell our listeners about the shortfall and where policymakers and folks like yourself want to see Social Security go to fix this problem.
2: Sure. You know, because so many people, Scott, depend on Social Security, there are very few scary headlines that get as many eyeballs and as many clicks as a headline that says Social Security to go totally dry, run dry by 2033. Oftentimes they put to go totally insolvent. And let me define that for just one second. Social Security is a pay-as-you-go program. In other words, the dollars that go out of Social Security to beneficiaries who work their whole lives and are in pay status are the same dollars that are paid in by all of us who are still working in the economy. But it is true that the surplus that Congress built up back in the last adjustment, which was 1982, that surplus is not lasting as long as they had intended and as they had forecasted in 1982. When I was confirmed, or rather going through the confirmation process, I asked the actuary, the public actuary at Social Security, what did you all get wrong? Are we living longer? Were birth rates off? What did you get wrong? And you know what he said? He said, income inequality. I said, excuse me, come again. He said, we were asked to set the tax bracket on Social Security so that it would capture, it would apply to 90% of increased earnings over the next 40 years. But then so many things happened under Ronald Reagan after 1982 that in essence flatlined any increases in earnings for about 94% of us and increased earnings in ways haven't seen since the roaring 20s for the top 5, 6, 7% of Americans. So because of that, Social Security only captured 80% of future earnings, not 90%. And that is why, my friend, that surplus is running out in 2033 rather than 2050, when most of us baby boomers will move on to our eternal reward. Mm. So the cause of Social Security's upcoming, the forecasted 17% cliff, and I do believe, I mean, not to scare the bejeebers out of your listeners, I do believe that there is will in Congress to act on this. And the solution is pretty forthright. And John Larson has put in a bill every year with growing numbers of co-sponsors that would essentially scrap the cap for those higher earning people, so that they continue to pay the same rate into Social Security that all of the rest of us pay into it for the first 182,000 of our earnings.
0: That was Martin O'Malley, former commissioner of the Social Security Administration under President Joe Biden. Learn more about the Trump regime's damage to the Social Security system and future threats by visiting our Between the Lines website at btlonline.org.

0: On May 11th, Baltimore City Council joined more than 60 local governments, big and small, rural and urban, Democratic and Republican, all over the country, in declaring a moratorium on building data centers to power artificial intelligence while local officials study the issue. The Maine legislature recently became the first state to pass such a law, but it was vetoed by Democratic Governor Janet Mills. While the legislature's veto override failed, Governor Mills created a commission to study the issue, which was part of the original bill. Last October, Food and Water Watch became the first national group to call for a data center moratorium, now joined by more than 250 other organizations across the U.S. Data centers require enormous amounts of energy and water, create noise pollution, and air pollution depending on how they're powered, while creating very few jobs. Between the Lines' Melinda Tuhu spoke with Thomas Meyer, Strategic Organizing Projects Director for Food and Water Watch and Food and Water Action. Here he talks about the fight to stop, or at least slow down, the building of data centers in Maine and other states across the nation.
1: What we have been pushing for is, and saying, is that we need a moratorium on data centers, basically until and unless we can figure out a way to make them compatible with a livable and sustainable future. So far, so many of the proposals have been powered by fossil fuels, using enormous amounts of water, creating a lot of noise and disruption for communities, buying up farmland, you know, that obviously could be productive in other ways. Conditions, you know, or the stipulations of lifting a moratorium would probably differ kind of state to state until there is obviously some kind of national framework. There's a lot left to be figured out. And so we think that it's prudent to hit pause and give both the public and policymakers time to figure out how to move forward sustainably. The cities and towns where this is being so hotly debated, we know that opposition to data centers has been bipartisan. And we know that in other states, certainly there have been proposed moratoria that are bipartisan and led by both, you know, Democrats and Republicans in the legislature.
2: Maine was the first state to pass a statewide moratorium, and then the governor vetoed it. She vetoed it because she said she wanted one particular one to go through, and she said it would be 400 construction jobs and 100 permanent jobs, which sounded a little fishy to me because I know it doesn't take much human labor to run these things. What does your research show in terms of jobs that would be provided with these data centers?
1: Food and Water Watch has a recently published research report that looks at the variety of reasons why, you know, a data center moratorium is prudent. And one of them is the kind of empty promises around jobs and revenue. Looking at Virginia specifically, which is where the most data centers have been built and proposed, found that with a $54 million investment in a data center, you would get one permanent job. And with $54 million invested in non-data center, you know, projects, you would get 168 jobs. And so you're right that the math from this project really just doesn't add up. Really, part of the rationale for data centers and for artificial intelligence and for automation is to eliminate jobs. Like, that is the project of the big tech and corporate trusts that are pushing these.
2: In Maine, well, I understand that the governor vetoed it, and then she created, I guess by a executive order, a body to study the issue, which is partly what the, you know, what the moratorium was going to do. Do you know what's happening next in Maine in terms of trying to fight back against her veto?
1: As I understand it, was brought back up to override the veto and did not quite have the numbers necessary to override it. So to my knowledge, it's dead for this legislative session, unfortunately. There is a push in Maine, as in so many other states, to pass, you know, moratoria or ban or restrictions at the local level in Maine. What we've seen everywhere in the country is that the local, the municipal, the county level is where the kind of fiercest opposition has been and where, you know, local elected officials have taken action, not in as many cases as they should.
2: Governor DeSantis in Florida said that any data centers coming, and he didn't say they weren't welcome, but they would have to provide their own energy. But that doesn't really address the issue of, first of all, what kind of energy and and also the issue of water use. Is it possible to have a data center without using up an awful lot of water?
1: There are some systems, you know, more expensive, less common. That's why the industry doesn't want to use them. To my understanding, there are some data center systems that would use less water, would recycle water for cooling in some way, would use the heat generated by the thing that's happening in all the servers to actually provide heat or energy for other buildings.
0: That was Thomas Meyer, Strategic Organizing Projects Director for Food and Water Watch and Food and Water Action. Learn more about groups opposing the construction of data centers in their communities and across the nation by visiting our Between the Lines website at btlonline.org.

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Our theme music was written by Richard Hill and performed by Mikata. 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
3: I'm Margot Patterson, the producer of this week's episode. I'll be talking with Mideast peace negotiator Robert Malley about his book describing the diplomatic illusions, blunders, and deceptions that undermined the Oslo Accord, created an endless, unproductive peace process, and led to the calamitous violence between Israelis and Palestinians that began October 7th. Malley has held senior positions in the U.S. government under three presidents. He served as special assistant to President Clinton for Arab-Israeli affairs from 1998 to 2001 and was among the peace negotiators at the Camp David summit in 2000 with Israeli Prime Minister Ehud Barak and Yasser Arafat, chairman of the PLO and president of the Palestinian Authority. He was a special assistant to President Obama, Obama's point man on the Middle East and the National Security Council, White House coordinator for the Middle East, North Africa, and the Gulf region, and a lead negotiator of the 2015 Iran nuclear deal. In 2021, President Biden named Malley a special U.S. envoy for Iran. He is now at Yale University's Jackson School of Global Affairs. His recently published book, co-authored with Hussein Agha, is Tomorrow is Yesterday, Life, Death, and the Pursuit of Peace in Israel-Palestine. Robert Malley, welcome to Understanding Israel-Palestine.
4: Nice to be with you.
2: Before we turn to some of the many interesting remarks made in the book, tell us a little about your co-author, Hussein Agha. His name is not as familiar as yours is in this country, but he has spent even longer than you have seeking peace between Israelis and Palestinians. What's his background, briefly, and how and why did the two of you decide to write this book together?
4: He's a sort of iconoclastic figure who is of Iraqi, Iranian origin, grew up in Beirut, then moved to the UK, and he's always been on the margins of or in the heart of the Palestinian struggle and an advisor to Palestinian leaders, always with a foot outside, which gave him the kind of independence that officials simply don't have. He was often asked by the Palestinian leadership to go on missions or to get involved in unofficial negotiations with Israelis. But as I say, he always kept his independence. I think that comes through in the book because he's prepared to say things that I think a Palestinian official would not. I was in the Clinton administration since 1994. When I joined the peace teams in 1997, he was somebody who all the American negotiators knew. I didn't, but they knew him because he was the kind of person they spoke to when they wanted to have a sense of what the Palestinian leadership was really thinking, because he would give them the unvarnished view and he'd tell them what would fly, what wouldn't fly, what they were thinking, they were pretending to think, and what they really had on their minds. We met in that context. What we had in common was that both of us were playing sort of a role within our respective sides, me, the American side, him, the Palestinian side. But we were iconoclasts within our own groupings. I also came from a different background from most of my colleagues in government. Having one foot in, one foot out, being able to both participate in the talks, but have the outsider's view on those talks, that brought us together. It doesn't mean we always agreed, but it always meant that we had something to talk about and ultimately something to write about.
2: Your book is the story of how the Oslo Accord, signed September 13, 1993, on the White House lawn, foundered, and 30 years later gave rise to the Hamas attacks on southern Israel on October 7, 2023, and the subsequent Israeli war on Gaza. Your book is instructive in so many ways. For me, one of the most surprising assertions is that the two-state solution to the conflict was never an indigenous Palestinian demand or a Jewish demand. Both parties came to it somewhat half-heartedly, less from conviction than from the belief that it was the best solution they could devise to the problems they faced at the present moment. You write, international consensus on a two-state agreement never ceased to grow. Interest among the most directly concerned parties seldom ceased to wane. Talk about that and why Israelis and Palestinians have never shared the same enthusiasm for the two-state solution as their U.S. interlocutors.
4: If you go back to the origins of the Israeli-Palestinian conflict, it wasn't born in 1967 when Israel occupied Gaza and the West Bank. So it wasn't born out of this notion that the Palestinians wanted a state in the West Bank and Gaza, and Israelis were prepared to concede it or not. It was born at the latest in 1948 with Israel's War of Independence and the Palestinians called the Nakba their catastrophe, or even earlier with Jewish immigration in mandatory Palestine. And the Palestinians were fighting. They were not fighting for a state in the borders of 67. In fact, they were at the beginning, they weren't even fighting for a state. They were fighting for return to the land that they lost in 1948. They were fighting against Jewish immigration. They were fighting for liberation. The notion of a Palestinian state, particularly in the state in the borders of 67, only became a Palestinian aspiration, if you will, in the late 1980s. What were they fighting about between 1948 and 1967 when Israel was not even occupying the West Bank and Gaza? They were fighting for independence, self-determination, return of refugees. And on the Zionist side, the Zionist movement was not a movement that was born with the idea that they were going to share the land of historic Palestine. They wanted all of it. They wanted absolute safety, absolute security, which is hard to distinguish from some form of supremacy or dominion, and that's hard to make coexist with the existence of a sovereign, meaningful Palestinian state. Both sides had much grander aspirations than could fit in the confines of a partition of the land. Ultimately, they were forced there. They acquiesced in it, but never with great enthusiasm. In fact, the U.S. support grew over time because even in the 90s, the U.S. position was not in favor of partition. That by that point, they thought there shouldn't be a Palestinian state. It's only really towards the year 2000 and afterwards that the U.S. administration endorsed fully the idea of a Palestinian state living side by side with the Jewish state of Israel. By then, Israelis who briefly entertained the idea became disillusioned and disenchanted, and Palestinians who only embraced it, as they say, since the late 1980s, by the early 2000s and afterwards, they believed the whole process was a sham, and they too had become disenchanted. So there's been this discrepancy between the level of international support, the level of international action on behalf of that goal, and the indigenous Jewish, Israeli, and Palestinian embrace of that aspiration.
2: Let me ask you more about Israeli aversion to the creation of a Palestinian state. Whenever I hear that Palestinian state described by Americans, it's in the context of it being demilitarized, really having limited sovereignty. Given that, why have the Israelis been so hostile to the creation of what would be a very weak state on their border that it sounds like Israel would have no trouble dominating, just as it does Lebanon and now Syria?
4: You put the question well, and I'd answer it in two ways. Number one, if, and we try in the book to put ourselves in many different shoes and to try to understand the Jewish-Israeli experience and why they might feel like any power that is granted to people who deep down are hostile, whether it is the Lebanese, whether it is the Palestinians or others, that's taking a risk. Their experience, and there's answers to what I'm going to say, but their experience when they turned over land, the West Bank and Gaza to Palestinians, what they got was Hamas rockets and terrorist attack. They withdrew from southern Lebanon. They got Hezbollah. They withdraw from Gaza in 2005, and they get what in their minds led to October 7th. So they do have, number one, this idea that ultimately Arabs, and particularly the Palestinians, have not accepted their presence. And as long as they don't accept their presence, anything you give them could be turned against the Jewish people. That's deeply ingrained. It's been instrumentalized, weaponized. I don't need to explain that now. But I think that's part of what the fear is. Now, you add to that what you just said. It's true that the Palestinian state that has been envisaged would not be a truly sovereign state. It would be demilitarized. Its borders would be controlled by Israel. It couldn't decide any of its foreign alliances or partnerships. And some Israelis have said, if you want to call that a state, fine, we're prepared to live with it. Netanyahu said that himself. He said that several times in the past. He hasn't said it of late. But he has said openly, we could consider this a form of extended autonomy. You want to call it a state? Feel free to do. And I think that also goes to the heart of what's been a problem here is that both sides have talked past each other. When the Palestinians speak of a state, they mean a real state. When the Israelis speak of a state, they have meant something that has been both territorially in terms of its military capacity, in terms of its real sovereignty and control of its borders and of its airspace, something far less than a state. But you could call it autonomy plus, you could call it statehood minus. But that's been one of the misunderstandings at the heart of the Oslo Accord.
2: You mentioned Israel feeling that when it left Lebanon, it still faced Hezbollah. But wasn't Hezbollah formed because of the Israeli invasion?
4: Of course. It was. So it was formed in the 1980s as a result of Israel's occupation of southern Lebanon. But in Israeli eyes, when they withdrew from Lebanon in 2000, they expected that's the end. Why should anyone oppose us? Hezbollah didn't disappear. No, the Lebanese still claim that Israel occupied parts of the territory. Plus, Hezbollah had a broader agenda. So the Israelis felt, what's the point? We leave territory. We left parts of the West Bank. We left Gaza. We left southern Lebanon. It is a counter narrative to everything I'm saying now. But if you put yourself in their shoes, how most Israelis, I believe, at the popular level, how they've internalized and digested this, it's not surprising that they would think you give them an inch, they shoot us back. That's their image. Now, you could debate what kind of inch they've given, constraints on Gaza. They never truly left Gaza because they controlled everything that went in and went out. It was what many people described even before October 7th as the largest open-air prison in the world. But from an Israeli perspective, they don't go to Gaza. They don't really know the reality there. Their impression is we leave, they attack us. If we leave again, they're going to attack us more. If you want to understand the psychology of this conflict, and our book is really about political psychology, because our theme is that ultimately people react not to peace plans and to maps. They respond to their deepest emotions. And on the Israeli side, there's been this feeling, along with other feelings, but one of the feelings has been they want to kill us. If we give them something, they'll have the means to. So we need to crush them. And since October 7th, it's given free rein to that desire, which is why they've done what they did to Gaza. They've tried to depopulate areas of the West Bank, depopulate southern Lebanon. This scorched earth buffer zone policy is an expression of this desire to make sure that there's no possible hostility, either real, feigned, imaginary, imminent, or future, that could emanate from any of their neighbors.
2: The book is very measured and specific in its comments on Israeli and Palestinian actions and actors. Some of the harshest criticism in the book is leveled at U.S. ineptitude and obtuseness in efforts to negotiate peace between Israelis and Palestinians. Any progress during the past 30 years since the signing of the Oslo Accords has been achieved either without U.S. involvement or despite it, you write. What have been some of the United States' key mistakes?
4: A number of people have noticed what you just said, which is that in some ways we are tougher on the Americans and on the Israelis and Palestinians. And this is an Israeli-Palestinian conflict. Responsibility for its perpetuation falls on the local actors. It's not a U.S. responsibility. On the other hand, Israelis and Palestinians have acted according to their part. Palestinians were fighting for what they believe. Israelis were fighting for what they believe. You could fault it, but they did what was expected of them.

0: ever. You cannot say the U.S. took control of this process, tried to exclude others from this process by asserting sort of unilateral dominion over it, and then not take responsibility for the outcome. You have to admit that at some point, at a minimum, the U.S. certainly didn't make things better. One would have to conclude, I think, objectively, that U.S. involvement at least coincided with things getting worse. And since the U.S. played the largest non-local part in the conflict, the U.S. has to take responsibility. Now, what did they do wrong? That's too long to get into, but I would divide it into two things. One is what we call the cultural misunderstanding, the psychological misunderstanding, the misunderstanding of the nature of the conflict, which is Americans come in and they decide, we're going to draw a line on the map. We're going to divide Jerusalem. We're going to say, well, here's some security arrangements. Here's a solution for the refugees, which is not that they get to return, but we're going to find a form of words that gives them something, even though they're not going to get much in reality. We'll call it peace. We'll wrap it up and we'll move on. That was a very American way, which misunderstood the psychology of the parties, the yearnings of the parties, the fears of the parties, what they really were fighting about, which I think as Americans, we didn't really take that much time focusing on. Added to that was the bias, the greater lack of understanding of the Palestinian side, the lack of understanding of their whole narrative and their experience. We could spend hours on that and how there was this partiality which made effective mediation hard and harder still when you think this is a negotiation between two very unequal parties in which the mediator, which is the most powerful party of all, sides with the most powerful of the two. There's something obviously wrong with that geometry. I think there was that piece of it. And the domestic politics, et cetera, which we could get into. But then the other side is, and this is another theme of the book, is that strategically, in some ways, the U.S.'s core strategic goals were met by the pursuit of the peace process, not by the attainment of its objective. By pursuing the process and by saying, we're working towards this peace deal, but in order to get there, the Palestinians have to prove they're worthy of a state, which they'll never do because we give the exam and the Israelis give the exam and they'll never be able to pass that exam. But as long as the process is perpetuating itself, the U.S. plays a key role. It has very good relations and close relations with Israel. Arab countries turn to the U.S. to put pressure on Israel to try to move the process forward. Palestinians depend on the United States. So the U.S. is the hegemonic primary power in the region. It gets all the benefits of seeking a solution, but it doesn't have to pay domestic political price or the price in terms of its relationship with Israel of trying to force through a solution. In some ways, the status quo with this illusion of a movement towards two states implicitly, objectively served American interests. If you add three things, what I would call the historical, emotional, cultural bias and lack of understanding, the fact that you had a political weight that made the president very reluctant to put pressure on Israel and much more likely to put pressure on the Palestinians, and the strategic calculus, which was the status quo and the perpetuation of a process as opposed to the achievement of the goal of that process, that meets the strategic interests of the U.S. You add those three, it explains the catastrophic situation we're in today, specifically for the Palestinians, but I'd argue also for the Israelis.
1: If you're just tuning in, this is Understanding Israel-Palestine. I'm talking to longtime peace negotiator Robert Malley, author of the book Tomorrow is Yesterday, Life, Death, and the Pursuit of Peace in Israel-Palestine. You write in the book the events of October 7th had three distinctive features. They could have been prevented, they were not out of the ordinary, and they did not go as planned. Could you talk about those features?
0: I think the full story of October 7th hasn't been told yet. The Israeli government has not yet allowed the formation of a genuine commission of inquiry to try to figure out what went wrong. But I think based on what we're reading, what we see, it's pretty clear that there was a breakdown in the Israeli security conception, that they basically took the eye off the ball. There was enough indication of what Hamas had been planning, but they'd put much more effort on protecting settlers in the West Bank. They were not really protecting the border with Gaza. I don't think I'm saying anything that is revolutionary or new. It certainly could have been prevented. Forget the second point we make.
1: The attacks were not out of the ordinary.
0: Thank you. That's core. It's not out of the ordinary in the sense that, as we say in the book, neither what Hamas did on October 7th, which is try to sow fear in the minds of Israelis, kidnap Israelis, kill Israelis, make them fear Palestinians as opposed to Palestinians fear Israelis, conquer their territory as opposed to Israelis conquering Palestinian territory. That has been part of the Palestinian national ethos and Palestinian national movement well before the creation of Hamas. If you go back in history, and we recount a number of those episodes where the pre-Hamas, pre-Islamist Palestinian organizations were involved in attacks on Israeli soil where they tried to hijack buses, schools, Israeli citizens. And the goal was always, to put it crudely, to make the Israelis taste the same medicine that the Palestinians had, and for the Palestinians to go from the situation of captives to captors. That's Palestinian through and through. There's nothing

0: purely Islamist or Hamas about that. What was different was that it succeeded, quote-unquote, beyond prior experiences had done. And by the same token, Israel's reaction was not anything particularly out of the ordinary. It didn't go as planned. It's pretty clear that Hamas did not expect that there'd be this level of breakdown in the Israeli security apparatus. I'm not sure who could have expected it, that they were able for hours to be in charge, in control, and be able to sow mayhem and massacre so many Israelis for so long, and to have so many hostages that they would take as a result. I think that is the flip side of the point. It did not go as planned. Maybe this was at the very height of Hamas's aspirations, but they probably expected Israeli security to react more quickly and not allow this to take hold for as long as it did. People focus on October 7th. The aberration of October 7th was that, again, quote unquote, it succeeded or the Israeli security services were asleep. But in terms of what Hamas tried to do and how Israel responded, those are not aberrations. They're not events from a different planet or different world. Those are both very Palestinian on October 7th and very Israeli in the way they respond, which is one of the reasons why we chose to entitle the book Tomorrow's Yesterday, because what we're seeing now is very much a reenactment with, as opposed to a rupture from the past.
1: Lots of people believe that Israel's war on Gaza, its wars on Lebanon and Iran now, are due to Israeli Prime Minister Benjamin Netanyahu. Get rid of him and more sensible or pacific Israeli leaders will emerge. That's a delusion, you say. This is Israel's war, not just Netanyahu's. Could you say more about why you say that and what that means going forward for Palestinians, for Israelis, and for Israeli-Palestinian relations?
0: October 7th is Palestinian through and through. Israel's response was Israeli through and through. It was not Netanyahu's war. It was a war that was supported by a vast majority of Israelis, not just the war itself, the way in which it was waged. And if you look at polls of Israelis after October 7th, if anything, sizable number of Israelis were hoping that the government would react not less harshly, but more. There's always this notion that this is the ugly side of Israel. And it's true when you have people like Minister Smotrich and Ben-Gvir who come from the extreme right of Israel's political spectrum. Yes, there are aspects of Israeli policy today that are intensified, magnified, accelerated forms of behavior, unlike what we've seen in the past. But at its core, the way they dealt with Palestinians, the notion that you have to hit them, and if that doesn't work, you hit them harder. You don't make concessions, because if you make concessions, it's just going to embolden them. They need to learn the lesson that if they rise up, they're going to be crushed. That goes back to the early days of the Zionist movement in Palestine, and it is true of successive governments in Israel. I think this notion that you just have to replace Netanyahu and you're going to get a more normal Israel, it would be a different Israel. Again, I'm not denying, certainly in terms of the way they govern Israel itself, questions of judicial reform, questions of relations with the religious Zionists, I think all of that would have profound implications. But in terms of the broad attitude towards the Palestinians, in terms of the reaction to October 7th, that was wall-to-wall support. Go back and try to find criticism. When Palestinians started to voice criticism of October 7th, it wasn't truly on moral grounds that this was the wrong thing to do, that it was a violation of international law, which it was, that it was a violation of moral norms, which it was. It was, look at the consequences. Israel is now destroying us. Why didn't you think of that beforehand? Strategically, it was stupid because we didn't have the means to defend ourselves against obvious answer that Israel was going to inflict. So even though the vast majority of Palestinians emotionally supported October 7th, over time, there's been greater questioning on strategic grounds, not so much on moral grounds. The same in Israel. When the first voices in Israel were clamoring for a ceasefire, it wasn't because of a harm that was being done to the Palestinians, what an increasing number of experts now have described as a genocide. It wasn't because of that. It was, what about the hostages? On neither side did you see people rising up. You always had minorities who did, and courageous minorities, but for the most part, the vast majority, the consensus of the respective societies was in favor of the actions that had been taken, and the criticism was on tactical grounds, not on deeper moral ones.
1: You write that the Palestinian national movement is weaker today than it has been any time since 1948. Millions are displaced in Gaza. Hamas still exists, but its ranks have been decimated. Israel is planning to treat Gaza like it treats the West Bank, a place where Israeli soldiers can enter at will, while Israel is exporting some of the measures it used on Gaza to the West Bank, and the Palestinian Authority is basically a shell. And you write that Arab countries, whether friendly or not to Palestinians, will have to play a larger role on their behalf. Palestinians have often felt betrayed by Arab governments and not without cause, which you acknowledge, writing treachery and solidarity went hand in hand. But you say the Arab-Palestinian relationship is complicated and unique. Could you say more about that relationship and why you think it is critical to both Arabs and Palestinians?
0: I want to pause on the first point you cited, which is about the weakness of the Palestinian national movement. There's really a paradox right now. On the one hand, the Palestinian cause is stronger internationally probably than at any time in history. On U.S. campuses, and in the global south, even in Europe, there's a groundswell of support for the Palestinians since October 7th in ways that I suspect are unprecedented. So the Palestinian cause is enjoying almost unprecedented support and is stronger than ever. At the same time as the Palestinian national movement is weaker than ever. It doesn't have a leadership. The two movements that claimed the mantle of leadership, Fatah failed them years ago by not being able to achieve any of the objectives of self-determination, statehood, end of occupation, nothing. And on top of it, it's been a corrupt entity. And Hamas, which at least at one point seemed to stand in the eyes of Palestinians for the struggle, they had a plan to provoke Israel, but they had no plan to deal with the obvious repercussions of that provocation, which was Israel's savage retaliation. So they don't represent something that is a positive engine for the future. So the Palestinians don't have a leadership. They're divided. They are once again living through tomorrow's yesterday. They're living through another version of their Nakba, their catastrophe of 1948, wandering and without leadership. On the Israeli side, it's the opposite, but it's also paradox. Israel has seldom been more powerful regionally. It has the ability now to project its power virtually anywhere, unconstrained. Lebanon, Syria, Iran, Yemen, Gaza, the West Bank. And yet its international status is probably weaker than it's ever been. Treated as a pariah with more and more people questioning its Zionism and the legitimacy of the state of Israel. In those two gaps lies the predicament of today, which is Palestinians who have a strength which they cannot convert into a political asset. And the Israelis have a strength which they can't convert into a diplomatic asset. Bridging those divides would go a long way toward the resolution of the conflict. On your question about the Arabs, for the longest time, this was not considered the Israeli-Palestinian conflict. It was considered the Israeli-Arab conflict. And if you go back into history before 1948 and immediately after 1948, the Palestinians were, if not subservient to, they were very much dependent on the support they were getting from Arab countries. It was a support that went hand in hand with betrayal, with conspiracy, with everything that we describe in the book. But it was hard to distinguish the Palestinian question from the Arab question, precisely because the Palestinian movement was so weak at the time. Fast forward to today, again, tomorrow being yesterday, the Palestinians are weak. They don't have a national movement to speak of. They don't really have international actors with whom they can speak that consider them as a party that has real agency on the ground. So the Arab world, almost by definition, is going to have to pick up the slack. Whether they do it effectively, whether they use the leverage they have both with Israel and the Americans to try to convert those assets that they have into real advantage for the Palestinians, they haven't truly done it so far. But if there's going to be movement, they're probably going to have to do more than they've done up to this date.
1: Do you think there will be movement? What's your view of the future?
0: Right now, the most likely future is a deepening, a perpetuation of Israel's occupation and domination of the Palestinians in the West Bank and Gaza, a deepening entrenchment with the possibility of much worse, of forms of ethnic cleansing, population transfer. This question about whether Israel is going to annex the West Bank is almost academic because de facto the annexation is moving before our very eyes. It's hard to look at this and say that something positive will come. But I always like to give reasons for hope because it's human nature, but also I think there are some objective reasons that I'll mention too. One is the fact that Israelis and Palestinians are not going anywhere. I mean, Israelis maybe have tried to transfer the population of Gaza, and that's been a longstanding dream. Like, it's not new, the aspiration the Israelis had of ridding Gaza of Palestinians and the West Bank as well. That goes back many decades. But Palestinians are still there. And if the Palestinians haven't left Gaza despite the atrocities, the slaughter that they've endured, it tells you something about their attachment to the land and their endurance and their resilience. They are both going to be there, and either they're going to live with constant fear and hatred and the risk of violence, or they're going to have to find a way to coexist. So that's one reason for hope. The other one, I think your listeners will know, that the debate in this country has changed. It's changed in dramatic ways now. Between changes in public opinion and activists on the one hand, political actors on the other, and of course, elected officials on the presidency at a third level, that takes time. It's not linear. It may not happen at all. But in terms of how Americans feel about Israelis and Palestinians, their greater acquaintance with and understanding of the history of the conflict, which gives them somewhat greater understanding of the Palestinian side, which has been the more unspoken side. And I'm not saying that Americans fully understand the Israeli perspective either, but there's a greater familiarity with it. I think that greater effort to understand where the Palestinians are coming from, understand the role the U.S. has played, the role the U.S. has not played, its complicity in some of the horrors that have occurred, its impotence and ineffectiveness. All of that, I think the young generation of Americans are awakening to it. Every generation has moments in which they awake to their understanding of foreign policy. For me, it was when I was very young and my parents were living through, as adults, the Vietnam War. That gave me certain parameters of how I understood U.S. foreign policy and other incidents such as those. I think young Americans today, the event that will mark them for a very long time is what happened in Gaza, the role the U.S. played in it, its moral complicity in what occurred. And I think that will have an impact, certainly in terms of their views, I suspect in terms of how they vote, who they vote for, what matters. And ultimately, that translates into different policy. What we talk about in the book is that Israelis and Palestinians are also going to have to realize that, as was the case in decades past, they need to find a common language, a common vision of the future. It will take time. It won't occur at the official level. It will occur among civil society, activists, courageous people on one side or the other. And all that out of a rebuilding of Palestinian politics, hopefully something new will transpire. We have pieces of the puzzle now that the puzzle has been shattered. The pieces of the puzzle can be picked up, and hopefully the puzzle that will emerge will be a more hopeful one than the one that we've witnessed over the last 2 years, but even the last decades.
1: Rob Malley, thank you so much for speaking to us today.
0: Thank you so much for having me.
1: That was Middle East peace negotiator Robert Malley. His recently published book, co-authored with Hussein Aga, is Tomorrow is Yesterday: Life, Death, and the Pursuit of Peace in Israel-Palestine. You've been listening to Understanding Israel-Palestine.
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4: I'm going to have to grab some Travis Linville music out of the library. My name is Diane Lynn. It's time for the Tasty Brew Music Radio Show. Before we go any further this morning, I want to thank again my brother DJ, Art McDonald, for filling in at the very last minute last Friday and doing a great show in my absence. But I'm back, and we've got a full show set for you today. I have Maddie Lai coming in to play live for you. She's a young singer-songwriter. I don't know that she's ever been on the radio before, so we're gonna indoctrinate her this morning, if that's the case. But Hoshi will be playing some original tunes. I'm also scheduled to be speaking this morning with Nigel Warr, who is coming who's coming back to Kansas City to play Waldo Folk next Wednesday. I was to have had a conversation with him last Friday, but we were not able to do that. He's from Australia. He's touring the United States right now. He is in Ohio, I think, today, or Wisconsin. He's making his way back to Kansas City. He's also a master luthier, and I'm looking forward to having a conversation with him. That's scheduled to happen at around 11 a.m., and at about 11:30, I'm going to be talking to my friends Crow and Gazelle, Chris Lynn Rose and Mac from Seymour, Texas. They're coming to Kansas City to play the Green Guitar Folk House next Saturday night, the 23rd. So, full show. I've got great music to listen to also that's pre-recorded. But again, my name is Diana Lynn. 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

0: That, of course, was I'm With Her. That was from a live recording from Atlanta, this latest tour that they've taken. My name is Diana Lynn. This is The Tasty Brew. We started off with some Parker Millsap. Hades Pleiades. My favorite band, The Band of Heathens. Don't Let the Darkness. Please Don't Let the Darkness Take Over. Andrew Duhon, one of my favorite new discoveries in the last couple of years from New Orleans. A tune of his called Algorithm and Blues. And Year After Year from I'm With Her. My name is Diana Lynn, and I am joined in the studio by my friend Maddie Lai. Good morning.
1: Good morning. Thanks for having me.
0: Oh, well, you're so welcome. I feel it's probably been 2 or 3 years now that we've known each other. Maddie and I came to know each other through her participation and attendance at the Heartland Song Network Song Sanctuary, which takes place every third Sunday at the PH Coffee House up there in the northeast part of town. And it's been a real treat to kind of watch the evolution of you, you know, becoming more and more confident in not only your songwriting, but your performance. So let's let our listeners know where you're from and what your musical background and or education is.
1: Yeah, absolutely. I grew up in the Kansas City area, and I played some different instruments growing up. I kind of dabbled a little bit as a kid. Got into piano to, like, learn Star Wars music, pretty much.
0: You and E.B., are you listening, E.B.?
1: What?
0: There's a friend of mine named E.B. who is a total Star Wars freak, and he's a great piano player.
1: It's great music, and it's great music to play on piano. It's so much fun.
0: Yeah, I'm gonna figure you probably, if you can do that, you can tackle just about anything.
1: Yeah, I mean, that stuff is
0: it's
1: hard.
0: It's very orchestral,
1: it's
0: right?
1: It's very orchestral.
0: Yeah, yeah.
1: Yeah. But yeah, and then after high school, I kind of wanted to try songwriting and got into singing and guitar and been playing out about 3 or 4 years now.
0: And you, were you teaching? Did you have some students?
1: Yeah, I
0: and
1: taught
0: what?
1: Privately, mostly piano, a little bit of guitar, a little bit of ukulele for about 4 years. And then now I'm doing some teaching with artist mentorship and starting a guitar class. So
0: what is a typical day like for you?
1: It changes a lot from day to day right now.
0: I would think so.
1: Yeah, earlier this week, like, I spent a couple days rushing out this demo, and then I was prepping for this, and I was prepping for a show, and prepping for this guitar class, so it really just varies a lot.
0: Well, I think a lot of people that aren't musicians, I'm not one, but I've hosted a lot of them over the years in my home, and it's a full-time job. I mean, you get up in the morning, and most of it's DIY, doing your own booking. Mm-hmm. You've got to practice at some point.
1: Yep.
0: And if you are receiving some inspiration for songwriting, you've got to pay attention to what's floating around in the ether so that you can write it down and do something about it.
1: Yeah.
0: So, are you ready to go? Let's play some. But what are we going to hear for first up here?
1: This is a song called "Lost on You," and this is probably the oldest song that's still, like, in my regular rotation.

So I can't keep going till I crack right open, spill my guts and show 'em

0: Very nice.
1: Thank you.
0: You're done. It'll be lost on you, but we're done.
1: Yes.
0: Kind of learning.
1: Yeah.
0: Oh, gosh. So are you collaborating with anybody right now? You mentioned, I think, that you alluded to you've been recording.
1: Yeah, I was doing that on my own. I made a demo for Mark Manning, did some coverage of Manorfest this week, and he listed my name as people he was going to play, which is interesting because I don't have music out.
0: Yeah.
1: So I was like, I think he has something really old. So I was like, can I send you something new? And he was like, yes, absolutely. But then I had to have something new to send.
0: Yeah.
1: So yeah, that's just been DIY though.
0: But you know, most of the folks that I have in here that are, even the ones that are touring, I'm going to be talking to Crow and Gazelle a little bit later in the show. They recorded most of their sophomore album at home, apparently.
1: Yeah.
0: So technology being what it is,
1: I mean, it's cool. We
0: can scream and yell about it all we want, but it sure is, you know, making life easier or at least content more accessible to folks like you that are doing it on your own and can just say, oh, Mark, don't play that old song. I'll be sending you something new here in a little bit.
1: Yeah, absolutely.
0: Yeah, that's great. So what is your setup at home?
1: So it's a MacBook Air and then like UA Volt audio interface. And a condenser mic.
0: And that's it.
1: Yeah.
0: There you go. Well, sing a songwriter. That's what you can do. Do you have any plans to go into a studio and use a producer and
1: some more instrumentation? So there was quite a bit of instrumentation in this other than guitar. There was some piano and some MIDI stuff. But I don't know. I'm not sure. I would like to. Working with a producer appeals to me in some ways, but I also really enjoy arranging everything myself, and like the flexibility of doing it at home. So I don't know. We'll see.
0: Well, whatever works for you.
1: Yeah.
0: As we're all learning, there are no rules anymore.
1: No.
0: About anything.
1: Yeah. So just for better or worse.
0: So just do whatever. Let me see your guitar there. So what is that?
1: This is a Taylor Grand Theater.
0: Grand Theater.
1: Yeah, it's like a little bit smaller than a...
0: Is that the one that has the pickup thing?
1: This is the one that has the pickup thing.
0: And it still has the same setup as it did before?
1: Yes.
0: Have you figured out what to tell the sound guys?
1: I mean, usually it's just kind of warning them that there is some feedback that it's very sensitive, and so they have to EQ it a bit. I don't know. I need to find a better solution long term.
0: It sounds to me like Maddie knows a lot more than people that have been doing this for like 15 or 20 years. So.
1: I'm just repeating what my sound engineer friends have told me.
0: Yeah,
1: so.
0: Yeah. Well, that's okay. That's how we learn. Maddie Lee is my guest. My name is Diana Lynn. This is the Tasty Brew Music Radio Show. And every Friday here between 10 a.m. and noon central, we're all about Americana, bluegrass, country, and roots music, and really whatever I want to play. I'll be joined by Nigel Warren. I'm going to have to get the correct pronunciation of his name from him when I speak to him. Whether it's Wern or Warn, he is from South Australia. He describes his music as Americana noir, because of kind of the darker side of things, maybe a little, with some jazz and blues. Do you label your music anyway, or how would you characterize what it is you are doing?
1: I usually say indie folk. I feel like that's very vague, but it encompasses a lot, and it's sad, or I say it's sad music, you know.
0: You know, Americana is this huge umbrella that it's very, very hard to describe it, because I prefer roots music, because it always seems to be rooted in something else, whether it's blues or rock or folk or African rhythms or Celtic or whatever. It's going from somewhere. Let's hear another tune. Do you need to change your capo or whatever? You know what I'm going to do here, Maddie, while you're doing that? I'm going to play a couple spots just to have them go here, and we'll be right back with Maddie Lai.
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1: I was telling Maddie, you know, this is community radio. If you have to move your capo or you need to tune up or whatever, we can do that. And I can just jabber through it. Maddie Lai is my guest this morning. This is the very first time that Maddie has been on the radio, but you'd never know that. She's a seasoned performer and seems to be very comfortable in her own skin. What was the name of that first tune that we heard?
2: That's called Lost on You.
1: Lost on You. And we're going to hear another tune here live from Maddie Lai. What would you like to share with our listeners?
2: This is a song called Myth. It's about kind of like old friends and growing apart.
1: Myth is an M-Y-T-E-H?
2: Yes.
1: Okay, Myth. Yeah.

0: memory. Old friend.
1: I love that, Maddie.
0: Oh, thank you.
1: More myth than a memory. When you get to be at my stage of life, you kind of wonder back. You listen, you think, did that really happen that way?
0: Yeah.
1: Or was that relationship really that good, that bad, that indifferent? You know what
0: right?
1: I'm saying? That your memory can play some tricks on you.
0: Yeah, you kind of tell yourself a story about it, and then who knows what was actually true.
1: I'm going to have you move this mic a little bit closer to your guitar. I'm picking it up, but I'd like to hear it a little bit more.
2: Do you play very quietly sometimes?
1: Yeah. Well, no, we're hearing it. We just want to hear it more. Do you come from a musical family, or are you the prodigal daughter here?
2: So, sort of. My grandparents on my mom's side are classical musicians. But then, the generation in between, everybody played music as a kid, but nobody has really,
1: taken it the next step.
2: Stuck with it. So I think it was inevitable that I was going to play a little bit as a kid, but then I also kind of took a break from it and then came back to it.
1: My grandfather
2: is a bass trombonist and my grandmother's a soprano.
1: Classical.
2: Yeah,
1: my mom was a big band singer back in the 40s.
0: Oh, cool.
1: And my grandmother could play the piano, but it was she grew up apostolic Pentecostal, so it was forbidden.
0: Mm.
1: But she learned to do it. Yeah, but there's a lot of music lovers in my family, but we just never took any lessons, never learned to play anything. I think that's why I'm so attached to those who can, because I can't.
2: You sing in Notorious Course this summer.
1: I do. I've sung all my life, but just in my house around.
2: Sure.
1: I could do a mean Linda Ronstadt back in the day, but my voice has gotten so low that I can't hit those soprano notes anymore. But I do like singing with a group. Now, I've seen you sing with, is his name Jackson? Is that
2: Jackson
1: his name?
2: Wolf, yeah.
1: So, let's, are you writing together or performing?
2: Yeah, we've done some co-writing on and off, and we played a set as a duo, 2 weeks ago, a week ago, earlier this month, for the first time, and that was it was just a one-off. Gracie Caggiano asked us if we would play it as a duo.
1: Was it at the Rhino?
2: It was at Skate Bar.
1: The Skate Bar?
2: Yeah.
1: I haven't been there.
2: And yeah, it was very cool. So yeah, I really like collaborating with them.
1: Now, you're part of the Manor Fest lineup. We can't give the price of tickets or anything, but do you know when and where you'll be playing?
2: Mm-hmm.
1: When and where will you be playing at Manor
2: so
1: Fest?
2: So I'm on the second weekend. I'm at PH Coffee on May 28th, which is a Thursday at 5 o'clock.
1: Love PH Coffee.
2: Yeah.
1: They've been so supportive of the songwriting, the community as a whole. I am using this analogy a lot, or metaphor a lot, because I was so struck by it when Stephen Colbert was recently interviewing James Taylor about his songwriting process. James Taylor said that it was he thought of it as a wheel. He didn't know what was going to come when, whether it was going to be the lyrics, chord, or whatever. But whenever the inspiration came out of the ether, he kind of fixates on it as a point in the wheel. And once he's on the wheel, he gets on it, and then it just goes till it's finished. And I thought, I'd never heard it described that way, but I get that.
2: As someone who doesn't
1: write, I can relate to how that works.
2: Yeah.
1: Does
2: absolutely.
1: It come to you at random times, or are you disciplined and sit down with your little notebook and your cup of coffee and say, all right, songwriting class?
2: A little bit of both.
1: Sprinkle some pixie dust on me now, please.
2: I feel like sometimes if I try to be too disciplined about it, then I put too much pressure on it and it doesn't work. But I don't know. It's always showing up in unexpected times. And then I'm also just kind of obsessive about it, and I'm always thinking about lyric ideas and song ideas. So
1: I think that those of you that live a lyrical life, that's just the way it's going to be.
2: Yeah.
1: But as John Prine said, make sure these songs that you love them, because you might be performing them for the next 50 years.
2: That's good advice.
1: Yeah. If it's going to become a hit or something, or make sure you really love the songs that you're, sharing with the world. If you don't like it, just move on, do something else.
2: Mm-hmm.
1: So we're playing at Manor Fest. We are recording at home. What are some of your influences? Did you go to shows? Does your generation go to shows when you're... I mean, you know what I mean?
2: Yeah.
1: Everything's streaming.
2: Everything's
1: streaming. I used
2: online.
1: To ask people, what's the first concert that you ever went to, and what's the first record that you bought? Well, people are buying records again, But for the longest time, they looked at me like, what?
2: I've never bought a record.
1: You've bought a download or a digital, right?
2: Honestly, I've used streaming, which is, you know, iffy on the ethical side of things. But, first concert was Dodie in St. Louis. But that wasn't until I was like 18 or 19, probably.
1: British?
2: Yeah.
1: Yeah. Her music was in one of my favorite movies of all time.
2: Oh, cool. What movie?
1: Is it, Love Actually, maybe?
2: Oh, does she have a song in there?
1: I think so.
2: I didn't realize that.
1: I think so. Sorry. Well, I digress. So that was your first record.
2: Yeah.
1: Or your first concert.
2: And your first, like, non-classical concert.
1: Yeah. So if you were to tell me that you wanted me to listen to somebody that you're listening to right now, what would be some of your suggestions for me?
2: I'm obsessed with Chance Pena, and Gracie Abrams has a new record coming out that I'm very excited about. And I've been listening to the new Noah Kahan quite a lot. So.
1: I have too, unfortunately. Two-thirds of the songs...
2: You can't play on the radio.
1: That can't play on the radio. At least not terrestrial radio, because they are not FCC compliant. So please be aware, you know, of that, young artist. I mean, if you want terrestrial radio play, you got to do a radio edit for us, because I'm not going to take the time to figure it out. Yeah, Noah Kahan, he's blowing up right now.
2: Yeah.
1: He has been for a while. But I do like his songwriting very, very much. I just can't play most of it. Can't play it on the radio. Let's do one more tune, and then we'll get kind of psyched up here to talk to Nigel in a little bit. But I want to talk to you more about what's next for you, because it's you know, summertime, it's busy,
2: it's busy.
1: Festival time,
2: mm-hmm.
1: House concerts in the backyard are in full swing.
2: Yeah.
1: We want to know what's coming up too for Maddie Lai.
2: Cool. Well, this is a song called Master of Disguise.

0: I like that one too.
1: Thanks.
0: But when I was listening the first time you said Master of Disguise, I thought I heard Master of the Skies. Of the Skies.
1: I've heard this before, yes.
0: And I thought that sounds like that's a cool turn of phrase.
1: It would be a much cooler lyric.
0: Well, you know, that's your homework. Write a song called Master of the Skies.
1: Master of the Skies.
0: Master of the Skies.
1: Play them back to back. Just confuse everyone.
0: See if anybody's paying attention. They're really, really paying attention. My name is Dinah Lynn. This is the Taste of Brew Music Radio Show, and you are tuned to 90.1 FM, KKFI, Kansas City Community Radio. Again, I want to thank my friend Art McDonald for filling in for me at the very last minute last week when I was unable to make it to do my show. Coming up at 11 o'clock, I'll be getting Nigel Wern on the phone. He is from South Australia. He is touring the United States. I'll be talking to him for a little bit in support of his show next week at Waldo Folk on Wednesday. And I'll be talking to Crow and Gazelle.

0: Danielle's best.
1: She is the best. She is the best. Well, and I love that you are playing with Gracie, and that
0: yes.
1: you two have. That's another Heartland Song Network connection.
0: It is.
1: That I'm real proud of, because there seems to be more options of places to play for singer-songwriters than there were when I started the show 16 years ago. I don't know that the pay's any better, if at all. As someone who's trying to lead this lyrical life, what is it that you need? What kind of support do you need that you're not getting? Or what's missing in local community?
0: I don't know. I feel like I feel really lucky to have kind of found a really strong like sense of community, I think, mm-hmm. especially at like the Rhino and the crew of musicians who are there pretty regularly. And that's been like really helpful over the last year and kind of taking the next step with some of this stuff.
1: Mm-hmm.
0: But
1: I had a question in my mind and it just went poof like that. It had something to do with recording, because I know there used to be like really only one or two options
0: there's a
1: for
0: lot
1: recording
0: now.
1: And now there's quite a bit.
0: Yeah.
1: But I don't, you know, I don't know what the economics of all that is. And, you know, now
0: that's
1: we've taken this turn back to vinyl, mm-hmm. which is that's a business decision, you know, that needs to be made to do it or not to do it.
0: Mm-hmm. I think a personal one, too. I know a lot of people who are ordering vinyl because it's important to them, you know?
1: Yeah, I had gotten rid of all my vinyl. I still have some of my vinyl from, you know, back in the 60s when I was in high school. And I inherited from my uncle a jukebox that had all these 45s in it. And a lot of them are worth some money. And they're in good shape, and he took really good care of them. And they're all these 45s. We have a show here on KKFI that has been on for years where he plays exclusively 45 vinyl on these turntables back here. And I know a lot of artists are considering, you know, adding vinyl to their merch, but it seems like that would be, if you're on the road, mm-hmm. slugging a bunch of vinyl around, it's got to be
0: like
1: a challenge.
0: Logistically prohibitive and cost prohibitive.
1: Well, and, you know, temperature changes and leaving it in the van and all that kind of stuff.
0: Right.
1: But we digress. Well, you have all that to look forward to. Have you aligned with any performing rights organization?
0: I have not yet. I've been meaning to look into that, but not yet, no.
1: Okay, well, that's probably, if I would, you know, offer any kind of advice at all, it would be to do that research and register, because when you play your original music anywhere, you log that and you send it in and you get credit for it.
0: I did not realize that's how that worked.
1: Yeah.
0: Very cool.
1: Yeah.
0: Learn something new.
1: So it's not much, probably. It's probably more than you get streaming on Spotify.
0: Sure, every little bit, right?
1: But it's also protection. It's protection mm-hmm. for your product.
0: That's what I thought it was more. Yeah, that's the part I knew about.
1: And I know, as with any trade organization, they have a lot of features that I don't know about that are probably helpful. But to protect your product and your output,
0: mm-hmm.
1: figure out which one more aligns with your aesthetic, and I would suggest. Is that a call to action? I hope it's probably is.
0: I'm glad you said that.
1: I mean, it's just starting out. I think that a lot of people don't even know what they are.
0: Yeah.
1: Or there might be some misconception as to what they do or don't do. But if it were me, I'd be checking it out so that you can protect. Because these songs that you're sharing with us today are good. They're very good.
0: Oh,
1: they're just as good as folks that have been doing it for a long time.
0: Thanks.
1: So thank you for taking the time to come and do that.
0: Yeah, thanks for having me.
1: Do you have time to do one more for us before we take a break? Do you need to change capos or anything?
0: I was tuning a little bit while you were talking. Sorry.
1: That's okay. Because you care. My guest is Maddie.
0: I do tune because I care.
1: Maddie Lai. And I'm looking at, you have a Facebook page. You're on Instagram. Do you have a website?
0: I do. Yeah. It's just MaddieLai.com.
1: And Maddie.
0: It's MaddieLai.
1: .com.
0: Yeah.
1: And did
0: There's
1: you.
0: There's not a ton on there. But.
1: Did you do it yourself?
0: I did.
1: Yeah.
0: Yep.
1: DIY.
0: There's a theme.
1: Do all that. You know, that's one of the things I haven't done. I'm learning sound editing with Audacity to do. I've been doing podcasting for 8 years, but I've been paying somebody else to do all the sound editing. And I'm learning more and more how to do it on my own.
0: Yeah.
1: And it's very intense.

0: but it's good for brain health.
1: Yeah, yeah. It's kind of fun.
0: It is for 2 or 3 hours, and then I got to take a break.
1: Yeah.
0: All right, let's do another tune.
1: All right. This one is called Death Wish. This is the one that I have to ask you the question
0: about. Oh, my.
1: Which words can be in there.
0: Oh, yeah.
1: yeah.

0: I'm so sorry. This is so unprofessional, but would you mind if I started that over? I totally sang the wrong lyrics.
1: It is.
0: Or if we don't have time.
2: No, no. It is absolutely okay for you to start over.
0: Thank you.
2: Because we want this to go the way you want it to go.
0: Yes. I started singing the second verse in the middle of the first verse there.
2: You know, I was just going to say when you were singing the last song, I'm so impressed that you're remembering all these lyrics because you don't have a cheat sheet or anything.
0: I don't, you know, and I am actually just going to cheat really quickly and pull up the lyrics on this one since I did just forget it.
2: Because now you freaked yourself out.
0: Because now I freaked myself out a little bit.
2: Well, you know, it is a thing. I used to kind of worry about some of my artists that I love that started using an iPad and had it, you know, in front of them when they were performing. I thought, well, that's cheating. They shouldn't be doing that. No, it's perfectly acceptable to do that.
0: You know,
2: because you want to put on a good show.
0: You do, yeah. And it's so funny because I play this song all the time right now out. It's like in my regular set. So you would think that it would just be locked in. But the second something gets off, it's like, I don't actually know what
2: the words are. Your brain goes somewhere else.
0: Yeah.
2: All right, so this is Maddie Lai.
0: Take two.
2: Take two.

0: I don't know about a death wish, but I know a lot of people that are hanging on by a thread right now.
1: Right? Yeah.
0: Maddie Lai is my guest. She's going to hang tough here with me, and I'm going to get Nigel Werner on the phone here in a second. But I want to play a tune from a young lady who was on the show last week that was able to make it in, and Art McDonald was able to talk to her, and she was part of the lineup last night at the Heartland Song Network fundraiser that they did at the Record Bar last night. Her name is Carolina Mendoza, and I want to play one of her tunes before we get Nigel on the phone here. My name is Diana Lynn. This is the Tasty Brew Music Radio Show. I'll be getting Nigel Warren on the phone. He is in Ohio, I think, right now, maybe on his way to Nashville. I don't really know. I'm going to get all that out of him. He's coming to Waldo Folk next Wednesday, which I believe is May the 20th. And he is making a return appearance, coming back to Kansas City. I'm really interested in talking to him about what it took to get back into the country this time and what may be different about touring in the summer of 26 vis-a-vis the last time he was here a year or two ago. And since I'm living with a luthier now in training, he's a master luthier. And I've got some questions about what I'm in for. So you're going to want to stay tuned for that, please. My name is Diana Lynn. This is The Tasty Brew, and you are tuned to 90.1 FM, KKFI, Kansas City Community Radio. And this is Ms. Carolina Mendoza.

0: Hi, I'm Russ Simmons with Freeze Frame, KKFI's weekly look at the newest cinematic fare in theaters and streaming. The new horror entry, Obsession, falls into the be careful what you ask for, you may get it genre. This effective little chiller is about a man who buys a supernatural toy that grants him a wish. He wishes that a girl he has a crush on would fall madly in love with him. Emphasis on the madly. Her obsession with him quickly escalates into violence. Well acted by relative newcomers Michael Johnston and Indy Navarette, Obsession is a creepy, tongue-in-cheek bit of midnight movie exploitation. The political drama The Wizard of the Kremlin is an interesting bit of historical fiction. It involves the rise of Vladimir Putin from KGB insider to Russian czar. Paul Dano plays a theatrical artist who uses his skills as a spin doctor to rise from obscurity and become Putin's morally conflicted deputy chief of staff. Jude Law is appropriately chilling as Putin. Based on a novel by political essayist Giuliano D'Ampoli and directed by Olivier Assayas, The Wizard of the Kremlin is thoughtful and well-produced, but never manages to build any dramatic momentum. Even if you're not a fan of comic actor Martin Short, you'll probably find a lot to like in the Netflix documentary, Marty, Life is Short. Director Lawrence Kasdan has assembled a loving tribute to his longtime friend using a vast library of home videos and film clips, plus interviews with Short's many famous showbiz pals. Short, who is enjoying a late career resurgence in popularity thanks to Only Murders in the Building, has endured more than his share of tragedies and triumphs. Thanks largely to Short's sunny approach to sarcasm, Marty, Life is Short is a funny and touching overview. Well, that's it for this edition of Freeze Frame. Until next time, I'm Russ Simmons with Fox 4 and KKFI-FM. Freeze Frame!
1: 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And I have Nigel. Nigel, please pronounce your last name for me because I don't want to mispronounce it.
2: It's like the word learn with a W.
1: Wern. All right, Wern. I've said it correctly about two-thirds of the time. Thank you so much for being so flexible and willing to talk to me today. We were scheduled to do this last week, and I was unable to do the show, and you've been kind enough to make yourself available to do this today. Where do we find you today?
2: Oh, glamorous location. I'm sitting in the car park of a Marathon fuel station. I've got the car beeping at me, telling me it's low on fuel, and also it's due for an oil change. Yeah, we haven't even driven to LA yet, so things are going good.
1: Oh, my goodness. Well, you know, Marathon Oil, are you still in Ohio? I was looking at your tour schedule.
2: Yeah, I had a really lovely show at the Marathon Center for the Performing Arts last night in Findlay, Ohio, and it was close to a sellout. It was a great show.
1: I'm so happy to hear that, because that is the area of the country where I was born and raised. Not too far down the road from Findlay, Ohio, within about 30 minutes or so. So I'm so glad that you had a good experience. Nigel is coming to Kansas City to revisit the Waldo Folk Series. He'll be here May the 20th, next Wednesday. And this is a repeat performance for you, correct?
2: Yeah, I played there not so long ago, six or eight months, 12 months actually. There you go. And I had a really wonderful show, actually. It's great. I really love what they're doing down there. And can I just say, terrific pizzas.
1: You know, I was at that show, and you're right. They have terrific pizza, and it's a very, you know, welcoming listening room. People actually listen. They've been instructed on what the kind of what the house rules are before we get started, but you can very casually have some dinner and drinks before the show starts. And you're an amazing storyteller, and it was a wonderful show. And I look forward to seeing you again. Can you share with our audience what your experience may have been coming to the States this time vis-a-vis the last time? Was it harder to get in? What's different about this tour besides the gas price?
2: Well, that's a great question. The biggest challenge I had this time, which I think a lot of people are having at the moment, is just it's taking a long time to get our visas back. And I applied in April last year, and I got it 3 days before I flew out. And it was it cost a lot of extra money too, because I had to pay an expedite fee to get it done in time. So that was the biggest challenge this time, so it cost me thousands of dollars more than anticipated. But once I got here, like, I've been fortunate. I haven't had any problems getting in and out of the US. You do hear these stories about people getting turned away at the border occasionally and different things, but, you know, that does happen in other countries as well. But there is an overlay at the moment of, you know, being careful about what you post on social media and all that sort of stuff. It's, you know, it's a little bit stressful, I won't lie. But once I get here, I love it. I mean, I love American people. The audiences here are really great, and I love how much people, there's a lot of people here who really love Discovery with music. And that's a challenge back home. There are those people back home as well, but we've only got 30 million people and you've got 350 million people. So the chances are a little bit better here that you're going to come across them. I won't lie. I had a very stressful lead up to this tour. It was probably the most stressful lead up I've had, but I'm enjoying it now that I'm here.
1: Well, we're so glad that you're here. I can't imagine. I mean, I've done a little bit of international traveling late in life. I've never been overseas until recently. I went to Ireland and I went to Portugal, and I had never gone through that experience, you know, of using a passport to get in and out of the country or go through customs and yeah. and have you question as to what your intentions are and whatever. And, yeah. you know, I can't imagine, because I am very privileged. I'm a privileged, you know, older white person, and I don't have to suffer the slings and arrows.
2: Well, and on the note, you know, like, I'm privileged that I'm able to do this in the first place. So I just sort of try to, you know, as stressful and as expensive as it was to get over here on this current, because I've had a 3-year visa up to this point. I've got another 3 years now. But the fact that I'm able to come over here and be safe, you know, considering what's going on in the world, and do what I really love to do. Like, yes, I'm in a very privileged position, albeit not making millions of dollars, but, you know, it's interesting and I love it.
1: Nigel Wearin is my guest. He's going to be coming to Kansas City, Waldo Folk, next Wednesday, the 20th. I am interested in your luthier side of life. I'm living with one who is new to it, just 2 or 3 years, and it's just such an amazing craft and so precise. How does your ability to make the instruments you play inform your art, or how you write a song, or how you approach music?
2: Well, I don't think there's any question that having made my own instruments for a long time has shaped the way I sound and the way I play and my understanding of instruments. And it's allowed me to experiment and tinker and develop a style that I guess is mine. I've built banjos and guitars. I've built all different iterations of particularly guitars. I've been doing it for about, coming up to 27 years. Just when I've got the time. I've never done it commercially. I've thought about it. But I had a bit of an epiphany. I was like, okay, I'm a singer-songwriter and I want to be a luthier. Like, how many ways can one person lose money? So I decided to stick with the, not do it commercially and do it for the love of it. I have sold instruments. Basically, I just do it when I have the time. But the ones that I've built, like the guitar I've got with me and the banjo I've got with me, are the two best instruments I've made. And, you know, it is a bit nerve-wracking flying with them, but I've got pretty sturdy cases and they're built kind of tough. So, you know, it's I just love it. I love being creative. I love building things. And I guess maybe that's why I build songs as well.
1: Is there something about guitars that you think players that aren't luthiers completely overlook? I mean,
2: Yeah, maybe. One of the things I would suggest is doing, I mean, not to put people out of work, because I think it's worth having someone who's really good at doing guitar setups. It's a whole art form. But just knowing the basics of doing guitar setups, I feel like something that would be really useful for a lot of musicians when they're on the road. Like, I just have a little toolkit, which is effectively just a little zip-up tiny pencil case type thing with some, you know, files and screwdrivers and string gauges and things, just so if I run into trouble on the road, you know, with humidity changes and things getting rattled around. Like last night I was doing a sound check and a screw had come loose and I had my screwdriver on hand to tighten it up, and you know, just little things like that. I feel like musicians could help themselves out a lot by just learning the basics on the road, particularly, or just, you know, tinkering with different string gauges and making adjustments. I feel like that sort of stuff's pretty manageable. But certainly building instruments, I mean, you could make a lap steel guitar out of a baseball bat, you know. That's a good one to start with if you want to try it out.
1: We've got a local musician here that is known for making his musical instruments out of everyday household objects, like brooms and skillets and, you know, kitchen implements and things like that.
2: One. I like that.
1: Yeah. If you're ever in town on a Monday night, we can make sure that you witness that in person. It's part of the Rural Grit Happy Hour that has been taking place for almost 30 years here in Kansas City. And one of the hosts of that is an instrumentalist that creates his own instruments from everyday objects. It's great.
2: Well, you would have heard of the Rickenbacker. One of the very first electric guitars ever made was nicknamed the Frying Pan, because it looked like a frying pan, and that was made by Rickenbacker back when he used to spell his name with a H before World War
1: II. Right. Yeah. Well, it's very good advice, Nigel, to be somewhat conversant in your own instrument so that when you are halfway across the world away from home and may or may not have ready access to the simplest of repairs, that you can feel confident in your own ability to do that. You're kind of at the beginning of this tour. I was looking at your schedule. You're going to be here for a while, and you're going to be playing different kinds of venues, house concerts, listening rooms, festivals. What is your festival experience like in the U.S.?
2: I've had a really lovely festival experience in the U.S. You do festivals really well. My first festival was Old Settlers Music Festival in Texas, and then the next weekend I had Merlefest down in North Carolina, which was a bit of a unicorn sort of gig. But since I've had some more unicorn gigs, I was lucky enough to play Hardly Strictly Bluegrass in San Francisco a couple of years ago. That's like, you know, 500,000 to 700,000 people, if you've never been, sounds really stressful, but it's actually not. It's a really chilled out festival. It's like 500,000 people, and that doesn't include dogs. You know, there's dogs and people have their, you know, their coolers and their picnic rugs, and it's just great. And since then, I've played Blitzfest a couple of times up in Michigan, and coming up, I've got Mile of Music with my five-piece band in Appleton, Wisconsin, and later in the year, I'm doing Telluride Blues Festival, Blues and Brews Festival with my three-piece band. Lots of things on the horizon, I guess. But, yeah, in the past, I've probably done about a dozen festivals in the States. It's been really great.
1: I love a good festival back in the day. I'm getting to the kind of the vintage where it's more difficult for me to navigate. I like the smaller festivals. But Hardly Strictly, I've been speaking to quite a few artists that have been playing there. I was talking to Max Gomez a couple of weeks ago, and he's been playing there. And I do watch it on the stream. They make it – not only is it a free festival at no cost to those that attend, but they've made it available for you to see the various stages being streamed live. And it does some of my favorite artists of all time play it regularly. So good on you for playing Hardly Strictly Bluegrass. Do you prefer playing solo? Do you like playing with a band? Is it just different?
2: Just different. I like both. I find when I'm playing solo, I really long for playing with the band. And then when I'm playing with the band, I kind of long for playing solo. Sort of, I like both. Both offer different things. Like, people ask me what style of music I play, and I say, if I'm with the band, it's a Venn diagram of blues, jazz, and rock and roll. And if I'm playing solo, it's a blend of blues, jazz, and folk. I've got a long back catalogue of sort of folk songs, and I put out an album with a bluegrass band back in 2012. Which, you know, there was no drums. It was all like, you know, gut string, double bass, mandolin, fiddle, guitar. And more recently, I've made a couple of records with one which hasn't been released yet, but with a horn section. And I play Gretsch electric guitar and some Hammond organ drums and double bass. I wear a lot of different musical hats. I don't limit myself to one style. Not because I just instinctively write lots of different sorts of music, I guess. And, my favourite musicians are often the ones that have done things like that. You know, people like Dylan and, who've had a lot of different musical, chapters in their life. Tom Waits is another one I really love. But then also, people like Kelly Jo Phelps who just did something really well for their whole career. I sit somewhere amongst that. It's in the world of Americana, I suppose, through an Australian filter of sorts.
1: Well, let's talk about Australia for just a minute. If you are just joining us and kind of discern this accent, of course it's Australian, and you are from South Australia, what is the music life? How do you lead a lyrical life in Australia? Do you tour? Australia's a big place. Do you tour around the country? Do you stay close to home? What's leading a lyrical life like in Australia?
2: Well, I'm from Southern Australia, so there's a state called South Australia. I'm about 4 or 5 hours from South Australia, the state, but I live in Warrnambool, which is in Victoria. It's about 3.5 hours west of Naarm, which is Melbourne. Naarm's the First Nations name for Melbourne. I grew up on the farm, and I had the radio, and I used to, have my parents' records, and my first record I ever bought, I think it was Cold Chisel Last Stand. If your listeners haven't heard of the band Cold Chisel, and it's an Australian classic. And then I was, bought some U2 and got a jazz record. I loved jazz early on, and sort of went through all that stuff and eventually found the things I really love. And I have toured in Australia, and I do a lot of festivals in Australia, but it is getting, I won't lie, it's getting harder and harder to tour and make a living in Australia. For one, there's just very few places to promote your music anymore. It's, you can hire a publicist and they work 3 times as hard as they used to, but there's very little places for them to flaunt what you're doing, to promote it. So I would say the Australian scene has some of the greatest songwriters on the circuit at the moment. I truly believe that. There really are some incredible songwriters and musicians. But a lot of us are looking abroad. We tour overseas. I tour in England. I'm looking further afield next year. I've been to Ireland and I've been to America 9 times now, and Canada as well. So I would say it's largely centered around festivals for me in Australia, and I'm hoping that as I gain more traction over here, I can start to take a bit of that home and get a little more attention a little more easily. Because it is a bit difficult at the moment.
1: Well, I'm so grateful that you have decided to come back to America, and specifically to come back to Kansas City. Nigel Wern is my guest. Nigel, what can the folks expect from the show that you'll be doing next Wednesday on May 20th here in Kansas City?
2: I'll have my banjo on my guitar. My guitar has 2 systems installed. It's got an acoustic system and an electric system, and I flick between the two. So, it's effectively an electric guitar as well. But it's not one of those sort of hybridized versions. It's actually a really great acoustic guitar that just happens to have an electric guitar pickup as well. I'll play a bunch of... I haven't decided what I'm going to play. I'll play some new songs for sure. I've got a new album coming out next year. I'll play some stuff off that. I'll play some stuff off my current album called The Reckoning, which has been recorded solo as well. That's called The Lone Reckoning. And I'll pick some stuff out of my previous back catalogue. And maybe some songs that haven't found a home yet. I've been doing that a little bit lately as well. Stories in between the songs. I like to give a bit of context about what I'm singing about. And I can give people can ask for a free Aussie nickname if they like. That's just another service I provide.
1: I, as an audience member in a listening room environment, I love the stories that inform the songs. It helps me become more of an active listener instead of just, just floating around, have my ears just floating around catching whatever. It gives me a context that I really appreciate. I wish you really safe travels between here and there. Where's the best place for folks to land to access all things Nigel Wern?
2: That's a great question. I've got a website. It's nigelwearne.com. That's N-I-G-E-L and then W-E-A-R-N-E. And I would encourage everybody, if I'm going to get political for a moment, well, not even political, I reckon people, it's time to start getting off Spotify if we can. They've got some questionable ethics, and their payment scheme is disastrous for musicians. There's so many great providers of music now. Tidal's a really good one. Cuboz is another really good one. Even Apple Music is better. But Bandcamp is the place to, you can ensure that all the income goes to the musician. So you can download the music there. You can purchase t-shirts and records and stuff like that on Bandcamp, particularly for people like me who are independent touring artists.
1: Well, thank you for that insight.
2: Yes. Giving us a follow on Instagram always helps. That convinces the industry we exist, and it's a great way to keep in touch with fans. Yeah.
1: Got to feed the algorithms, as they say.
2: Yep.
1: I'm going to say goodbye to you, but I want to play, after we hang up, your tune, 8 Minutes. And
2: oh, sure.
1: I'm wondering if you can just kind of give me a thumbnail on that song. And one of the things that really struck me, of course, the lyrics, I'm kind of a word nerd, and I didn't, I'm trying to find my notes here. There's a lyric in there, the word I'd never heard before. It starts with a C. Gosh darn it.
2: Would it be celeritas?
1: It is. What is that? And in the context of the song, why did you use it in this song?
2: Well, I guess, you know, if the sun were to explode, which it probably won't, according to rigorous research on Wikipedia and so forth, could be informed, right? If the sun were to explode, it's more likely to fizzle out and become a cold rock. But if it did explode, we'd presumably have 8 minutes and 20 seconds before we knew anything about it, because that's how long it would take for the sun light to get to Earth. And the measure of the speed of light is celeritas.
1: All right. Duly noted.
2: There you go.
1: C-E-L-E-R-I-T-A-S. All right.
2: Yeah.
1: Listen for that word in 8 minutes. Well, thank
2: you. It's in there twice.
1: It's in there twice. And I'm hoping that you'll play it. I'm hoping it'll be part of the play. I know you haven't put your playlist together, but I'm hoping it's on the playlist for next Wednesday here in Kansas City.
2: It's a good band.
1: At Waldo Folk. Well, thank you. With safe travels, get that car gassed up. Pay attention to the check engine oil light.
2: How much I can do about that? It's a rental car.
1: Oh, dear. Well, thanks again for being so flexible and willing to talk to me today. And sorry about the snafu last week. But I look forward to meeting you in person next Wednesday.
2: Yes. I'll see you there.
1: All right. Thank you, Nigel. Bye-bye.
2: Thank you. Bye.

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0: Have I got you this time, Chris Lynn?
1: Hey, yes. Hey, Diana.
0: Second time of the charm.
1: I'm blaming your phone number and went to a voicemail. So we're here, though.
0: I just completed a phone call with an artist from Australia named Nigel Wern, and I was so concerned about that phone call, and it went fine, no problems. It transferred, and I just literally just hung up from him like 3 minutes ago, and I thought, okay, I got this down. I know it's going to work. And then for some reason, it disconnected you. But we're on the air now, and we're all good, so we're just going to plow right through this.
1: Let's do it. That's what we do best. Hello there.
0: Well, you're coming back to Kansas City. You've kind of made this a regular stop now.
1: We have, and you know, that's really thanks to you originally, if we get right down to it, I think, because when we met you at Folk Alliance a few years ago, you helped us get a show there in Kansas City, and then Mike Padgett and Green Guitar Folk had us a couple of years ago, and then, yeah, now we're back there, and we've played Knuckleheads a couple of times, but we're so excited to be back, and especially at the Green Guitar Folk House. Just such an incredible listening space for artists to play. So,
0: Is Mac with you there?
1: He is here.
2: Yeah, I'm here. Good morning. Good afternoon.
0: You know, we're about 30 minutes from the afternoon, but I've been here since 8 o'clock this morning, so it's been a morning. But I'm so glad to be able to speak to you. Are you in Seymour, Texas? Your home base
2: yeah.
0: right now?
2: Yeah, we're out here in West Texas. Yeah, Seymour, Texas. We've been here about 3-4 years. She's from here.
1: Yeah, we're just at home today. We had this call with you scheduled, and we were, and it's the day that our record officially came out.
0: I know, it releases
1: Cold
0: today.
1: Out today.
0: I'm so excited
1: yeah,
0: for
1: it's
0: you guys.
1: Today. Yeah, and we were supposed to be taking our little donkey to the vet, and he didn't want to get in the trailer. So we were really glad to just be home and talking to you instead of talking to you from the side of the highway outside the vet's office.
0: Oh, my gosh, you know, I hate to draw a metaphor or a simile, but I have a partner at home that does not like being a patient. He doesn't do sickness very well, and
1: mm-hmm.
0: I'm just thinking of him as the donkey trying to get him in the trailer to go to the doctor. I'm speaking to Chris and Mac from the Crow and Gazelle. They're coming back to Kansas City to play Green Guitar a week from tomorrow, May 23rd, at Green Guitar. And they have this new record that I haven't got in my hands yet, but I do have one of the tracks that we're going to spin when we're finished talking. But this is your sophomore record as a duo. How was the creation of this body of work and the recording of it different from your first record together?
2: Well, the creation of it came pretty easy. The getting it down and recording it was a little bit difficult. But, all these songs started presenting themselves. You know, I like to say that they weren't contrived, but they arrived. You know, they started, it became clear to us that we were dealing with a concept record. You know, this song, this character kind of seems like this character, and there seems to be this overall theme. And so that presented itself. And that was different from our first record. Our first record was very stripped down and, you know, just acoustic guitar and some light percussion. And then, you know, with this record, we stretched out a little bit. We recorded our parts here at our house and sent them out to Nashville. This guy named Dylan Aldridge at Skinny Elephant Studios in Nashville, he added a bunch of parts and just really cool soundscape behind this whole story that we've been crafting.
0: So this first record, or this second record, as I'm reading, it's like the concept arrived like a flood. That was the word that's
1: yeah.
0: used, like a flood. Was there a particular moment when you realized this all belongs together? This is a concept. It's really part of a larger story. Did that make it easier to then execute?
1: I think that, you know, there was a moment. There was only a few songs that were written. We were up in upstate New York. We had got invited to play up there in New York City And by a radio station there, that was after our first album that we got to play there at the Bitter End. And then we went upstate for a few days, and Mac had started working on this song, which is, I believe, on the album right now. It's the third track. It's called Watchtower. And then that spun into another song. It was like we were in this, we were staying in this old farmhouse. It was like a milk house. And I swear the spirits or the muse or something was there. We both felt it the whole time. And it's like another song crept in. And all of a sudden we were looking at these three songs, like literally kind of, if you imagine like right around magic hour, like as the sun's going down, that it was illuminated enough to go, wait a minute, these three songs, there's something in common with them, like deeply connected between the three. And then we left there and began writing more. And it's sort of like, even then we didn't say, because we didn't know yet that there were these characters exactly. But as Mac has said, it's like we didn't intentionally go, okay, we have to write this and this and this part of the story and this. It just started happening. It's like the floodgate or the sky opened and the songs just started coming. And they were all just really asking to be a part of the same story, which is really just following this couple as they fight to secure love in a world that's falling apart, which still is very relevant, of course. And I mean, it was when we started writing it 2 years ago, but it feels like it's even more so now in so many ways, as our attention is constantly taken away from love and into the direction of destruction and war, you know. And so, yeah, we did not say, oh, let's write a concept record. It's what asked to be made. It's like the art wanted that. And so we just tried to honor it. And then, as Max said, the recording process was its whole other thing. But we got it done.
0: So did the songs change once you got into the studio and were having to adapt or adjust to that environment? Did any of these songs kind of take off into another direction or change their face?
2: I think our biggest obstacle to overcome was tempos for each of them. We'd play them one day and be like, oh, that's way too fast. And we'd hear it back and go, oh, that's way too slow. You know, for some reason we had a hard time. And still there's a few tracks on there we're listening like, God, why is that so slow? it's just kind of the nature of recording, you know. You can have all the ideas in the world you want, but when it comes down to it, it's a little more difficult process sometimes figuring out.
0: I can only
2: what
0: imagine.
2: The tempo is something to be.
0: Tempo is so, it's important to me when I put a playlist together for each week's show.
1: Yeah.
0: I put together.
1: That's that part, isn't it? It's like if you only take an album on its own, like one artist's work, I think tempo is not something you would, I mean, not that you wouldn't think about it, but it's not as contrasted as when you start trying to lay out around other songs, like that happens with playlisting and radio. And then that sort of judgment, I think, comes in, like, is this too slow or is this too fast? Because, like, on the album, the final album, there's a song that we almost scrapped because we love the song. And it was the last song that we wrote. We wrote it as we were recording, like, in the final week of recording it came. And we love it, but as it's recorded, it's... honestly, and I'm not going to say what song because I don't want to ruin it, but it felt too slow to us, you know. But then from the perspective of our radio promoter and our beautiful PR person, they didn't think that, you know. And then it's like, it starts becoming all about perceptions, you know, which is the thing with any art.
0: At the end of the day, you're going to have to love it because, as John Prine says, you might be doing the song for the next 50 years. You better make sure you like the way it is. But, you know, it's your song. You can change the tempo if you like. If you're just joining us, I have Mike McClure and Chrislyn Rose Lawrence from Seymour, Texas, also known as Crow and Gazelle. They're coming back to Kansas City to play the Green Guitar Folk House Series a week from Saturday on May the 23rd. Tickets and all the information about that show is available at the Green Guitar Folk House .com website. This new record is called Truth Be Told. It's out today. It drops today. We're talking about one of the most striking lines in the description about this is, what if we worshipped, instead of worshipping sacrificial blood, we as humans worshipped radical love. Was that your starting point for this? Was that the first question that had to be answered that kind of informed everything else?
1: You always ask such brilliant and good questions. I can only speak for myself, I think, because I felt, for me, I think it is yes, because that's my starting point at this point in my life. As a woman in a culture and a country that sees women as dispendable, sees children as dispendable, sees the elderly as dispendable, and frankly doesn't care if you die or are violated or abused, you know, and knowing that, we know that, knowing that the whole world seems to, at this point, it's all about all of this just really, really so much suffering in the name of capital. And so for me at this point in my life, I just continue to sort of sort through that truth, and yearning for, an earth, a new earth, you know, and a way of living that centers around love instead of violence and fear and destruction. And Mac and I, as just people, that's what we just work towards in our everyday life. And I think because that has become our commitment to ourselves and each other, it just made sense, I guess, that our second record, in a way, was centered around that same thing, that we were deconstructing and looking at and myths and religion that says, you know, someone has to

0: I think that from talking to songwriters, it seems to me like this ability to generate a song or a poem or a piece of art, that stuff is all floating around out there in the ether. And you guys have your antenna, mm-hmm. you guys have your antenna up, and you are more receptive to being able to grab it as it's going, you know, it, as it's going by you, so that you can synthesize it and create a song or a poem or a piece of art that we look at. So I'm really, really anxious, and I really want to hear this new record. I haven't heard anything, but
1: I think I know, and I'm sorry that the CD hasn't made it there yet.
0: Well,
1: that was all my fault.
0: That's okay. We're gonna spin Billy. We're gonna spin Belly of the Beast before after I say goodbye to you on the phone, and we'll talk a little bit about that. So, but Mac, do you think, have you been living inside these songs for a while now? Does it seem clear to you? How's it gonna how do you think the shows are gonna go? what is gonna be what is the show gonna be like at Green Guitar? What are we gonna hear?
2: Well, I think one of the cool things that we've added for someone that hadn't seen us in a little while, you know, for a long time we just were acoustic, and you know, we started out just me playing acoustic and us both singing, and then Kristen started playing her drum, and now we've added my electric guitar to add some, because a lot of songs on this record have some kind of ethereal sounding guitar and some kind of cool fuzzy guitar, and we're going to be adding that to it. And you know, at the show, we're going to be showcasing quite a few of the new songs from the record and some from our first, as well as some of my older songs that we still play. I don't necessarily want to go and do Great Divide songs at our shows, but there's a couple, you know, from my catalog from back in those days that seem to fit. And there's a lot of my solo work that we've reimagined, so it's all about that.
0: Well, we're very blessed and thankful that you are including Kansas City in your travels. Safe travels to you guys. I can't wait to get my hands on the record. I've been speaking to Crow and Gazelle, and I want to play. I'm going off the air here in about 15 minutes, so I want to make sure I get this on. I'm going to play Belly of the Beast from the new record, Truth Be Told. What would you like for us to know about this tune?
1: Very cool. You know, that song is actually an original Mike McClure tune that he put out on one of his solo / Mike McClure band albums probably 20 years ago. Okay. The album was called Foam, which, inside story, I used to be his booking agent, so I knew his material back then for that reason, and also because I loved his writing. And loved him, truth be told, before we ever had a chance to connect. But that album, that song, when we were putting this album together, and at this point had realized that it really was a concept record, and it was about, you know, a woman and a man, and the woman in particular being hunted for her words and her beliefs, and hunted and ultimately wanting, you know, from the empire to be silenced. And this song, Belly of the Beast, fits so much into that. And I was like, it just kind of was one of those, like you said, the antenna was up. And I was like, you know what would be cool is if we did Belly of the Beast, but I sing it. And so I rewrote a few lines in the song to kind of fit more of a feminine voicing and to the story. We did it. And it's like a dream come true, honestly, that I got to sing it and it's recorded, because I always loved this song. So,
0: I love your story, too, because it's so, I just was reading on your website last night. I go, wait a minute. You know, my partner and I, we've known each other for 20 years, but in 2018, it completely changed. And we've been joined
1: at the
0: hip.
1: Timing.
0: I know, the same timing and everything. Joined at the hip. Well, I look forward to seeing you guys next Saturday night.
1: Yes.
0: And we have a wedding.
1: Cannot wait to see you.
0: We have a wedding, but it's earlier in the afternoon. But we do plan on being there for your show Saturday night. Green Guitar.
1: Okay, well, I'm going to run over, even if you won't be late, but if you were to be, just know I'm going to run over and hug you regardless of when you enter the room. So fair warning.

0: Well, get that donkey to the vet, would you please?
1: You know, we may just bring the donkey with it. My thing is,
2: load it in the trailer.
1: No, right? But if we do get it in the trailer, we may never be able to take it out. So we may just bring him along.
0: You know, he could be like,
1: his name.
0: Does he take? Huh? Can you ride him? Does he take?
1: Well, he's still too small.
2: We'll let you.
1: But we'll let.
0: Well, I'm just thinking that's another revenue stream that you might.
1: Totally. Oh my God.
0: Donkey rides out in the parking lot.
1: Honestly, just looking in his eyes could be a revenue stream because he's pretty magical. His name is Chichi Raton, and he is his own thing. He's his own little beast. That's for sure.
0: Well, I have to say that, to my knowledge, you are the first artist that I've spoken to that have a donkey as part of their entourage. So.
1: Well, that, you know,
2: thank you.
1: Our job and our work is done.
0: All right, we'll see you next Saturday. Safe travels, all righty?
1: Okay.
0: All right.
1: Thanks, Diana.
0: Belly of the Beast.
1: Bye.

Belly of the Beast, brand new record from Crow and Gazelle. They're coming to Kansas City. Thank you for that conversation. Also, thank you to my guest, Nigel Wern from Australia. He's coming to Waldo Folk next Wednesday. And to my musical in-studio guest, Maddie Lai, for her very first radio performance. My name is Diana Lynn. This has been the Taste of Brew Music Radio Show. And coming up next is Midcoast Live. Barry Lee's in the house. I see Johnny Hamill, too. And after that, we'll have the Jazz Afternoon and Midtown Lounge. Rockabilly Mood Swing from 5 to 7. Mike Lytle from 7 to 9 with The Real Deal. And Scott Bunte with Moonlight Mosaic takes you out for the rest of the day. We're going to go out of here with some Tom Jones, a song guaranteed to make you cry.

0: Looking for something to do in the KC metro area? The KKFI Arts KC Go page is loaded with entertainment ideas, and here's a few of your many options. 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The Summit Air Plein Air Art Festival invites artists to immerse themselves in rich landscapes, mystery, charm, and lively streetscapes that make Lee's Summit a true Midwestern gem. Painting sites will include the buildings and rural vistas of the Missouri Town History Museum, floral displays of rolling hills at Powell Gardens, and Pergola Park at New Longview, where elegant design meets open green space and capture the energy of local life at Green Street Market and downtown Lee's Summit. The event is May 27th through the 30th. 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First launched during the COVID-19 pandemic, Kansas City Symphony's Mobile Music Box provides outdoor chamber music concerts to audiences across the metro. 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The show will feature Stravinsky's rarely performed suite from A Soldier's Tale. 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
1: 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Yeah.

0: Good afternoon. You are listening to Midcoast Live. My name is Barry, sitting in this week. And our special guest, bassist extraordinaire, Johnny Hamill, is with us. And I want to open up his mic so we can actually talk to him.
1: Hey.
0: And we're going to talk about Bass Fest, which is also coming up that I want Johnny to go into. But can you hear me okay, first of all?
1: I can. I was wondering if you wanted me to wear headphones because I don't need them.
0: Nah, if you don't need them, if you can hear me, we're good.
1: That sounds even better.
0: Let me turn mine up so I can hear me and you. Johnny, was bass your first instrument?
1: I actually was a drummer from kindergarten up to...
0: Really?
1: Like most bass players, found the bass or got promoted or demoted to the bass, depending on your in seventh grade. And the minute I hit the first note, I told myself, this is what I'm going to do for the rest of my life. That was 1985, and been playing gigs in Kansas City since 1985, because the greatest thing about the bass is once you know how to hold it, you pretty much have a gig.
0: So wow. Did you start on electric bass or acoustic?
1: Electric bass, and I didn't start the upright bass or with the bow and everything until I went to college. Mm. Went to KCKCC. Marlon Cooper got me a bass there, saved my life, and then went on to KU and just kind of got nuts about it.
0: You studied bass there? Or
1: I am a music major, yep. I have my master's in music, and then I also have my certificates from Francois Paris, the virtuoso certificate and the teaching certificate. So,
0: yeah, what energizes you the most, teaching bass or playing bass?
1: That's, I think, both. As hopefully I'll talk about later. You know, about how it's all one and very important.
0: Yeah,
1: all that stuff. Kansas City. There's a reason why I didn't move away, even though a lot of my colleagues moved away, you know. So it's been me and Marco most of the time for since the early 90s, and that allowed me a vehicle to write. When I met Marco Pasqualini, he was the first really unique voice I've ever heard on the guitar or on an instrument, really in person like that. I had a lot of really great musicians and a lot of people that inspire me to play. My first high school band, those guys were all pretty amazing. And but Marco was something different, and really, really artist. You know, like his concepts of sound, is the most things. And of course, he was also pretty humble and laid back, and I was the same way.
0: He's a nice guy.
1: So we started as a rockabilly band called the Rodknockers.
0: Really?
1: Yeah. And that was, I believe that was like 93, because I had just moved up to KU. So somewhere around there, early 90s.
0: Did you record?
1: We did. We didn't release anything, but we played for like 9 months, and it was really rockabilly, really high energy rockabilly. And that was Marco and Critter, or Charles Sims was the drummer. And then Jimmy Cox was the guitar player, singer, songwriter. Wow. He wrote most of the stuff, and we were just doing his stuff. And then he got really drunk one night, and he said he saw Satan while he was... he would come down and watch me play at Amazing Grace's, and he was watching me play the blues and said he saw Satan while I was playing, and woke up the next day, sobered himself up, and joined the Army.
0: Wow.
1: That's how that band stopped, and me and Marco were like, all right, we're just going to keep writing. And we started Mr. Marco's V7.
0: Meant to be improvisational when you started it?
1: No. It was... I definitely am a rock musician, so I'm used to cultivating songs through collaboration, you know, like... And really, that's... I didn't write all my own songs. Like, I always just put bass to other people's songs. And then slowly I realized that I had all these songs in me, and you know, Mr. Marco's V7 has always been me and Marco writing stuff, and then the other musicians throwing some things in on top, everybody having their sound put in there. So Clark Wyatt came in, Chris Fugit. So that's the original quartet. But me and Marco, we kind of sat in the basement for about a year and a half when the rockabilly band broke up, and then we started writing. I mean, we had written the first album, which is called Cowtown Ballroom Sessions, recorded live at the Cowtown Ballroom upstairs when it was abandoned.
0: Yes.
1: El Torreon now, they call it. But that album's really great. And then finally, Clark came by and started playing Fender Rhodes. And we got Chris to come over and, play drums. And then it really
0: took off. Yeah.
1: Played our first gig at Davies Uptown with Sandoval, Tony Lanich.
0: Yeah.
1: And then, of course, there was a sign at Davies because we played there like every Wednesday for like a decade or something like that, cultivated our sound over time.
0: It's good to learn on stage, isn't it?
1: It's the rock and roll way.
0: Yeah.
1: And so, like, improvisational idea, I mean, everybody lumped V7 into jazz.
0: Yeah.
1: Which was cool because, I mean, I was into jazz and, I wasn't a jazzer, so to speak, and neither is Marco. But we were definitely rock. So I like to say we jammed out a lot, but of course, sometimes that says jam band, and I don't like, I don't like classification.
0: Yeah.
1: And that was definitely something that we were really going for, is like a left turn. Mm-hmm. So we called it like lounge, swing, rockabilly, freak out type of thing. I mean, I also love Zappa. I love Stravinsky. I love, Charlie Parker. I love Mingus. All that stuff we were listening to. A lot of exotica music.
0: Mm-hmm.
1: Less.
0: I like that too.
1: And, I mean, Marco was just so good at that. And of course, he was so good at introducing me to a lot of that kind of stuff, and also, the rockabilly stuff.
0: Yeah.
1: Like, I didn't know much about... I didn't actually know Elvis was that cool until Marco came
0: You heard his early stuff.
1: Yeah, Bill Black and all those cats. So
0: you feel like playing something.
1: I do. I probably should make sure that I tell everybody that tonight, very special, at the Brick, 9 o'clock, we have the new album, V7. So the V7's three decades of music making. Like, me and Marco have not stopped the whole time. We just keep writing and making new records and playing. We don't play it every Wednesday at Davies anymore, or even play it every Wednesday. but we still make this amazing music, and it's always very special. So we'll play the new album, which is... I've been waiting for Marco to play like this on the new album called Retro Shock Therapy for three decades, because he's a very humble person and he's brilliant at backing everyone up, because Casey and him got his new record out, and a Warren Burns record, and he plays with everybody, and as he just let him go, he can just make everything sound great.
0: He doesn't like to be a front man.
1: He doesn't, and I should say I put his name in the title of the band because he was so humble and such a unique sound.
0: Yes.
1: And the V7 is that unique part in everybody, special people. And Marco's just a really great highlight of that.
0: Yeah.
1: And as you said earlier, Clark Wyatt is just an amazing sound and musician. Chris Fugit is one of the most unique drummers. Kent Burnham, Critter, they're all, everyone, Mike Stover, just an amazing sound. Mm-hmm. Amazing. Everybody that's been in the band, Mark Sutherland, Kyle Dockwist, they're all very special players. And more importantly, they're very good at finding their uniqueness.
0: I like that.
1: They're not trying to be anyone else. They just sound like themselves.
0: I love that with musicians. I like musicians that don't sound like anybody else.
1: And that brings me to that idea of Kansas City, because I think Kansas City, the world owes Kansas City more.
0: Yeah.
1: Then we get credit for, because, we gave the world Charlie Parker, we gave the world Count Basie. Yep. You could say
0: Joe Turner. Yeah.
1: Walt Disney. I mean, we gave them Walt Mickey Mouse, man. And a lot comes from here. Obviously, we're the middle of the country, middle of the Americas, so a lot of the crossroads, as we say. So I'm honored to come here and play on the radio with you.
0: Thank you.
1: My grandfather came to Kansas City because of the work in the night before the Depression. He was a violinist.
0: Yeah.
1: And he got here. And I just recently learned that where I was born, where he made his home in Strawberry Hill area, is 12 blocks from where Charlie Parker was born.
0: Oh, nice. So, nice.
1: This, I forgot to say. So tonight at the Brick, 9 o'clock, the original quartet plays the first album, and the trio will play the new album.
0: Oh, nice.
1: So come out if you can. Mm-hmm. This one goes out to all the people that go see live music.
0: What's the title of this, Johnny?
1: It's called Lick the Belly.

truck driving, freeway gliding, no hiding, philosophical lighting, rhythm roll flow, steady as she goes, arm dangling out the window, God's big show, Big Bad John, up on her song, 800 miles from dusk to dawn, y'all belong, this man's song, strong, wrong, better yourself beyond, working man. Satisfaction grows each moment's tis last goal. All the roads lead to home, and you gotta roam. Dad's old truck lives with a la la la. Nothing grows a soul like a rolling down the road. Dad's old truck lives with a la la la. Thinking man's plan while you're rolling overland. Dad's

0: Gesundheit.
1: Thanks.
0: That was nice. What was that last piece? I know that second one was from the Mr. Marco's V7 album, Dad's Old Truck.
1: Dad's Old Truck was written for my dad. And then the first one is actually off of the God vocal record. Mm. And fortunately for most of you people out there, you can go listen to a real vocalist sing it. And it's Casey Ralph is singing it. It's called Eastwood Stay Stinny, Travolta Got Fat Part 2. And that one I wrote the day that my granddaughter was coming into the world, or I was waiting patiently, as any man does when a newborn is there. So it's about how much your kids give you and how much they treat you. And then I sang a song for the first time, and I've been a little worked up about this because Mother's Day was just last Sunday, and I lost my mother 2 years ago, and I wrote that song for her the day that she passed. And it was kind of nice, so it wasn't easy for me to... I was glad I didn't get choked up, but for some reason that the last song is actually called For Those Who Breathe, and it's the song that started the God record. So, and that's just what I would call the reprise at the end of the record, or the chorus.
0: Yeah.
1: And then, of course, there was Imagine in there.
0: Yeah.
1: And I did that one for you.
0: Thank you.
1: That one is my most, that greatest song that hit you when I was, I don't know, 8 or 9 or 10. I went to Worlds of Fun, and they had that little rock video thing there by the Scandinavian, or the, what is it, the Viking Voyager. You would go in there to cool off, but man, they had, it was all about rock and roll, and I remember them playing that song.
0: Nice.
1: And I just couldn't, I mean, they played an hour's worth of music or whatever it was, and I just couldn't get over that song.
0: Stood out.
1: And I didn't even know what it was. And of course, later when I started playing the bass, I was like, oh, I could play that song. And if everybody knows, the bass line to that is whole notes, or as we call them, donuts in the business.
0: Donuts.
1: So I was a little, I remember hanging out actually at, and I went to high school with Jason Beers, and I was hanging out with him, and I was like, I need to learn all those parts. Because, you know, then I just learned the piano part on the bass and melody and stuff. So it was the first iconic song. I couldn't get over the words.
0: Yeah.
1: And I, that's really important, as the songs that I played today were songs that actually somewhat saved me from my own self, right?
0: You know, I have songs like that too.
1: Yeah, like they, my music, most of the V7 music that I compose come to me in my dreams.
0: Oh, nice.
1: And I've always heard music in my head. And I believe that as human beings, some of us are just more in tune to the musical ethos out there. And I don't know if it's whatever it is. I actually don't have real dreams where I, like normal nightmares and stuff. I just hear this music inside my head.
0: That's wonderful.
1: So all of the... You said that probably why I didn't want to be just lumped into one kind of music, and that's what I love about the musicians that I get to play with, is they're all just, minds are open.
0: Right.
1: And
0: that's important.
1: Yeah, and I was, when I first met Marco, I was coming from the metal scene, and as great as the metal scene is, it's kind of confining. And of course, the same thing could happen if you're in the jazz scene. All of a sudden, it's just like, oh, you gotta sound just like this person or that person, and it can really restrict the creativity and the music.
0: Yeah.
1: And I mean, jazz scene, classical scene. I get to, being a bass player, I get to do them all.
0: Yeah,
1: I played the blues scene
0: and world music. I've seen you play
1: music,
0: with
1: country,
0: Cucharada.
1: World music with Amada and Cucharada and everything else. Tango music. I revel in the fact that I just love to get in a group that I don't know what I'm doing, because you know the
0: I know that feeling.
1: That's really fun. You know, I like playing music because it's the bass is the ultimate calling card to meet people.
0: Yes, let's take a short break, and I don't know if you need to retune and see if your student is here.
1: Yeah, sure.
0: And we'll take a couple minutes to listen to this.
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0: And we're back. This is Midcoast Live with Barry and Johnny Hamill, and we have been joined by a guest. Johnny, who's with us?
1: This is Ethan Steiner. Steiner?
4: Yeah.
1: Yeah, okay, good.
0: Ethan is your name?
1: Mm-hmm.
0: Welcome.
1: Ethan is today graduated from high school.
0: Ah, congratulations, Ethan.
1: Kansas City, and he's one of my students, and I was just thrilled to work with Ethan because, as you'll hear in a minute, he's a very special player. As I say, I've been playing bass since I started, and Ethan's truly a bass player, and bass players are special people.
0: Yeah.
1: Because we're very supportive, we're very creative, and as I just mentioned before the break, we get to play everything. We get to talk to everyone around the world because the music, it doesn't matter what it is, we get to go hang out with those people because we play the bass, right? And Ethan is pretty inspiring because he's getting ready to go off to music school. Ethan did an amazing job of going and finding the perfect place for him to go to college, because that's what I enjoyed helping him do, because he's going to be a really great artist and an important part of our world. So he auditioned to like how many colleges total?
4: Probably 15 or so. Yeah.
1: 15, and flew around the country and did his auditions. That's a lot of work. His parents, I can't say enough about how much work they did for that kind of stuff. But it really pays off, because now, A, it was nice because you had a bidding war over who wants, because they need bass players in most colleges. So I'll just, University of Texas, Berkeley, did you do Curtis? No? Not Curtis. No Curtis. Juilliard, no?
4: I didn't bother.
1: And then, so he had so many offers on the table, I couldn't actually believe it. I don't want to say what it was, but this guy's got it made now. So he's accepted at Ron Carter's school, where he went, Eastman College of Music, one of the great places. But more importantly, there's just an amazing bass teacher there, and actually two amazing bass, a classical and a jazz program. And that's really important, because sometimes they have cellos teaching the basses at some colleges.
0: Oh, wow.
1: And it can be really not
0: difficult.
1: As great for our instruments' growth artistically.
0: Yeah.
1: So we're going to play something for Barry.
0: Thank you.
1: And this is important. I've been running a Kansas City Bass Workshop now for 17 years. I've been running my bass studio now since 1990. I don't want to add that many years up. That's too many. And then it's really fun for people to come all around the world. This summer it's going to be June 23rd to 27th. You can find out more about that on kcbassworkshop.com. But it's going to be a legendary week. Because we're working on celebrating how the bass music, the healing power of music. So So we're going to start this first one, and then I'll talk more about that
0: okay.
1: as we go. You're going to jam?
4: That's it.
1: Okay, cool.

0: Nice.
1: Thank you. That was nice.
0: So,
1: hey Johnny, what inspired you to start Bass Fest?
0: Bass Fest. Okay, so, I had the honor of about the end of my college career of meeting a man called George Vance, who started teaching little kids how to play the upright bass. The littlest kid gets the biggest instrument. They all win. And I knew when I met him that that's what I wanted to do. And I actually, that was in Washington, D.C. area. He introduced me to Francois Rabat. But more importantly, this idea of creating a better world through music. He unfortunately came down with cancer, and we were on our last phone call together, and he said, "Looks like I won't be coming to the workshop you keep talking about." And in that case, I was like, "Oh, I guess I got to do this workshop." That was 18 years ago, so wow. This summer marks the 17 years of it, and it started with just three people coming in to work with the kids, 30 kids, and now it's, you know,
1: people from all over the world come here.
0: All over the world. This summer we have McYoung coming from South Korea, Shimon Marciniak coming from Poland, everyone from Etienne LaFrance is coming from Canada, and Frank Proto's coming, who actually worked with, he arranged for Duke Ellington. So,
1: wow.
0: Like, legends, electric bass players, upright players, they're all coming to celebrate the bass for a week. There is a concert series called the Bass Fest for anyone out there that just wants to come hear the bass do more of things like this.
1: Mm-hmm.
0: And that's listed at kcbassworkshop.com. There's five different concerts at five different venues around Kansas City. So the Record Bar, the Ship, Grace Holy Trinity, and William Jewell College. And then it ends with 100 bass players all playing Let It Be. So this year, one of the people that helped me start the workshop 17 years ago was a man named Lloyd Goldstein. Lloyd, I met him at George's workshop in D.C., and like me, he actually, something happened there that he just realized that he was in the symphony for many years, very happy with that, but he just needed something more with his life to give back to the world, I guess, instead mm-hmm. of just playing music. And so he took a two-year sabbatical and walked into the cancer hospital down the street from his house with his bass and played for people until they hired him. So then for the last two decades, all he's done is played for people. As he says, the music somehow lets the body relax and let the immune system kick in and heal itself.
1: Yeah.
0: Or at least give it a fighting chance, because obviously sometimes there's no, you know, it's time. So it helps. All of these pieces that we're about to play, not all of them, but these pieces, the next song and the Let It Be arrangement, was him trying to find songs that would resonate with people, because when you go in there, you don't want to go in there and say, "Hey, I got this new record, do you want to buy it?" You know, like, you're just trying to get the music to spark that memory to help the body relax. So he has a lot of iconic songs. That's why I played Imagine. He would play Imagine, and Let It Be, Fly Me to the Moon, these Amazing Grace, just This Little Light of Mine, all, Lean on Me, Stand by Me, all these great songs he just has a solo bass arrangement for.
1: Wow.
0: Because imagine you're being sick and all of a sudden some guy walks in with this big old bass and plays something beautiful and artistic,
1: mm-hmm.
0: the way, hopefully, you just heard a little bit.
1: Yes.

0: Lovely. Thank you. You got about a 5-minute piece left. I think we got time for maybe about 5 more minutes of music.
1: Okay.
0: We want to talk a little at the end, so
1: okay.
0: I want to have some time for that.
1: Well, then I told Ethan he needed to come and play Charlie Parker with me.
0: Yes.
1: Because of the great mural that's in the lobby.
0: In the lobby.
1: And as I mentioned earlier in the hour, like, there's something special about Kansas City.
0: Yes.
1: We got all this stuff. I am one of those people, like many Kansas Cityans, who did not know who Charlie Parker was, because I was a metalhead, and I said earlier in the thing, I recently realized that Charlie Parker was born 12 blocks from where I was born, and you know, we don't know the history of Kansas City because we're also Midwesterns, kind of laying back, and we're not like, ooh, we did all this stuff.

0: Charlie Parker is probably significantly as great as a musician as Johann Sebastian Bach. Like, I always say Bach is like the Einstein of music, what he's giving all of us. The more that you learn about him, the more that you really are, your jaw's on the ground. And Parker is the same way. Like, I can't fathom how much, I've made a new vow that I'm just going to play Bach and Charlie Parker songs every day. But I'll see if I get that all going.
1: Okay.
0: Like to play all my weird music too.
1: Which one is this, Johnny?
0: We're going to play Blues for Alice because I fell in love. He wanted to learn this one, and I was like, I just love that one. And I never played it too much, so it's cool. A great one. Anyway, here we go. One, two.

0: Do you just are you transcribing his solos when you play? I mean, you're playing the song, but are you when
1: we're
0: you play the notes? Are you
1: are you
0: playing his solos?
1: No,
0: no,
1: we're making that stuff up.
0: Okay.
1: And Ethan's really, really great at improvising. Like it's the is a gift that he has, much like Charlie Parker and. And
2: so not like that.
1: Yeah, maybe not like that. But you're going to be there.
0: Close to
1: and,
0: that.
1: And, you know, like, I have to have a big shout-out to Bobby Watson, because Bobby Watson was... His dad would come tune the pianos at my high school in KCK, and all of the Kansas City jazz people. Like, I grew up around them,
0: yeah.
1: Like, hearing them. I used to actually cut class just to go hear Bobby Watson's dad tune the piano.
0: Wow.
1: But more importantly, Bobby, even though I was a young rock and roller, would look at me and just be like, yeah. And, you know, Bobby's from KCK too.
0: Mm.
1: And the what he's done is remarkable for all of us too.
0: Yeah.
1: So he's really, really great. And it's nice to be able to say that to Ethan, because
0: yeah.
1: He's at the age that... You know,
0: right.
1: It'd be good for him. He's going to actually appreciate it all much better.
0: Yes, as he gets older. So, what's your last name again, Ethan?
2: Steiner.
0: I just want to spell
2: S-T-E-I-N-E-R.
0: S-T-E-I-A-R?
2: I-N-E-R.
0: I can't hear very well. I-N-E-R?
2: Yep.
0: Oh, okay, Steiner. I got you.
2: Yeah.
0: Let's wrap things up. Johnny, tell people how they can access what goes on at Jazz Fest. I mean, at Bass Fest.
1: Yeah,
0: and,
1: it's all at kcbassworkshop.com. And, of course, we're on Facebook and the other one, Instagram. All that
0: Instagram.
1: Stuff. And so you can find us there. You can also find other information at johnnyhamill.com.
0: Okay.
1: But as far as the Bass Fest... tickets there, or if you have any the Bass Fest, unfortunately today we're playing uprights, but we could do this just for an hour on electric as well.
0: Yes.
1: So if you're just an electric player from the rock musicians that don't know how to read, it's okay, just come. It's really, the bass family is pretty extraordinary, from classical musicians to
0: yeah.
1: 4 or 5 year olds. We're going to be there, so it's really fun.
0: How do they participate if they want to? If somebody is listening to this and they say, I want to go to this, are you filled up with the classes?
1: No, it's all open enrollment. We set it up to where people can come at the last minute.
0: Oh, cool.
1: Come for the whole week, or just even come for a day, because it really is inspiration for the week, because everybody, folk musicians are coming. This amazing bass player from Colorado, Eric Thoreen, is coming. He's... another cat coming from New York, Andrew Ryan, just incredible folk musicians. Like they really play around the world, folk musician just on the bass. And he'll be doing his set with Clark and Betsy.
0: So nice.
1: they really start going down, and you haven't really heard the bass play fiddle style like that. He's just incredible, and he does all the slap bass stuff. It's great. Everybody's coming, and so it's hard to say any bass player, any style, wherever you are, you have a family out there, and that's what this week is just about,
0: yeah.
1: Celebrating the bass. So even if you don't play bass and you have a bass player, you know, tell them to come hang out, either come to the concerts or come up to, you know, during the day. It's all lessons and stuff like that, and different topics every day, and then we end just with a big jam.
0: At the end, yeah.
1: At the end, so we're playing every kind of music. For the electric bass players, I think we're going to feature the electric bass players by doing the Orion song, which is Metallica, or Cliff Burton's Swan Song, which is the song they lowered him into the ground.
0: Playing, wow.
1: You know, so
0: interesting.
1: It's a very sacred song for bass players.
0: Yes.
1: So
0: you have different classes for different, like, folk bass players and rock.
1: Yeah, everything.
0: Yeah.
1: Know? So, and it's... You know, I arranged the final concert so everybody's can do stuff.
0: Uh-huh.
1: So the people that play more by ear have something to do, charts. They learn more about how the things that will help them grow.
0: Yes.
1: So even if you come for a week and you'll hear something that you're like, oh, it really is a game changer. It was for me when I first went to George's camp.
0: We've got to wrap up. Thank you so much, Johnny, for being down here. Ethan, I'm glad to meet you.
2: Thank you.
0: Good
2: man.
0: Luck in the future. It sounds like you've got a great future ahead of you.
2: Yes, thank you.
0: And get ready for jazz with the Jazz Geek coming right up. I'm going to do some little background stuff for you here. And we'll see you next time. Thanks again, guys.

0: Hi, I'm Russ Simmons with Freeze Frame, KKFI's weekly look at the newest cinematic fare in theaters and streaming. The new horror entry, Obsession, falls into the be careful what you ask for, you may get it genre. This effective little chiller is about a man who buys a supernatural toy that grants him a wish. He wishes that a girl he has a crush on would fall madly in love with him. Emphasis on the madly. Her obsession with him quickly escalates into violence. Well acted by relative newcomers Michael Johnston and Indy Navarette, Obsession is a creepy, tongue-in-cheek bit of midnight movie exploitation. The political drama The Wizard of the Kremlin is an interesting bit of historical fiction. It involves the rise of Vladimir Putin from KGB insider to Russian czar. Paul Dano plays a theatrical artist who uses his skills as a spin doctor to rise from obscurity and become Putin's morally conflicted deputy chief of staff. Jude Law is appropriately chilling as Putin. Based on a novel by political essayist Giuliano D'Ampoli and directed by Olivier Assayas, The Wizard of the Kremlin is thoughtful and well-produced, but never manages to build any dramatic momentum. Even if you're not a fan of comic actor Martin Short, you'll probably find a lot to like in the Netflix documentary, Marty, Life is Short. Director Lawrence Kasdan has assembled a loving tribute to his longtime friend using a vast library of home videos and film clips, plus interviews with Short's many famous showbiz pals. Short, who is enjoying a late career resurgence in popularity thanks to Only Murders in the Building, has endured more than his share of tragedies and triumphs. Thanks largely to Short's sunny approach to sarcasm, Marty, Life is Short is a funny and touching overview. Well, that's it for this edition of Freeze Frame. Until next time, I'm Russ Simmons with Fox 4 and KKFI-FM. Freeze Frame!
1: 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Stay tuned for Jazz Afternoon with yours truly, the Jazz Geek, as your host. We're going to start off, I think, today with something quite retro, I think. I'm going to go way back 100 years and listen to some great music from the great Bessie Smith and the great Louis Armstrong.

Yeah, some great music from the great Bessie Smith and the great Louis Armstrong. And Louis Armstrong in particular is the person who is cited so often as being a really foundational influence that everything else kind of derived from, people like that. And people like Bessie Smith too, singing St. Louis Blues by W.C. Handy. That was recorded in 1925. We're going to continue now with something from another great jazz singer, Ella Fitzgerald, doing duets with a pianist named Ellis Larkins, who was born on this day, back in the day. This is a George and Ira Gershwin song, My One and Only, from an album called Pure Ella.

That's the latest music. Actually, I don't know if it's the latest. That was a 2025 release from Roberto Montero. He was the guitarist on that tune. The tune is called Bom Balaio, and Todos Os Tempos is the name of the album, with Katina de Luna on vocal and Otmaro Ruiz on piano. Nice stuff. Hope you liked that. I sure did. Before that, we had two tunes with pianist Ellis Larkins. Ellis Larkins was born on this day back in 1923, so he would have been over 100 by now, but did some great piano work. We heard him first with Ella Fitzgerald from an album called Pure Ella, and it's a whole record of Ellis Larkins and Ella Fitzgerald doing duets. Very nice. Nice to hear Ella, especially when sometimes I'm not as big of a fan of her stuff with strings. It's nice to hear her just playing, singing with a pianist. We heard the tune My One and Only, and we followed that up with a tune, again, with Ellis Larkins on solo piano. That was much later in the 70s, I believe, possibly the 80s. Ellis was playing his own tune, Perfume and Rain, from the CD Ellis Larkins at Maybeck. All right, next up, we're going to hear some music from Melissa Aldana. And this is a 2026 release. I don't know if I'm pronouncing it right, but Feline is what I'm going to say it's pronounced as. And this is a tune called Little Church.

0: That's the latest from saxophonist Melissa Aldana. Her album is called Feline. The tune is Little Church. That's on Blue Note Records. Kush Abadi on the drums. Peter Washington on bass. Gonzalo Rubalcaba on the piano. Nobody has a touch like that. Great music. This is the Jazz Geek. You're tuned in to 90.1 FM, KKFI, Kansas City Community Radio. Looking forward to a good show today. I've been enjoying it so far. I guess we're a quarter into it. Looking forward, we'll be hearing toward the end of the show a little Dizzy Gillespie and a little Shelly Mann and his men. We might touch back in with Ellis Larkins, planning to play some John Abercrombie, possibly some Toshiko Akiyoshi. We're going to be hearing, right after the jazz calendar, we're going to be hearing from Chris Hazleton, an organist who's been a guest on this show, and we've played his music quite a bit, mostly from his band, the Boogaloo Seven. We've also played music from his Peregrination CD, which was a excellent trio CD. Chris has a new CD out, and we're going to be checking that out. I'll be hearing it for the first time with you. He's going to be doing a CD release tonight, so that'll be something we can check out. You'll be hearing about that on the jazz calendar, which is coming up in a minute. But I've heard Chris's new band. It's a good band. He's got some excellent players from the Kansas City area. John Kazillermoot on drums, Peter Schlamm on vibraphone. Chris plays the Hammond B3, and Brett Jackson plays tenor sax and also some baritone sax. I think he's going to be playing tenor sax on the tune that we're going to hear. So looking forward to that. The tune that we're going to hear, by the way, is an original of Chris's entitled Paris of the Plains. The name of the CD on Cellar Music Group, it's called In Rotation. So that will be rotating at whatever speed CDs rotate in about 3 or 4 minutes right after the jazz calendar. But let's check in and see what's going on around Kansas City tonight on the jazz scene.
1: Here's your Kansas City jazz calendar for Friday, May 15th. The Majestic presents pianist Matt Villinger upstairs from 6 to 9:30 p.m. Downstairs in the jazz club is the Roger Wilder Trio from 6 to 10 p.m. Eddie Vees presents Eclipse from 6:30 to 10:30 p.m. The Green Lady Lounge presents Ken Lovern's OJT from 6 to 10 p.m., followed with the RSS Trio from 10:30 p.m. to 2:30 a.m. Downstairs in the Orion Room is Danny Embry's Trio from 6:30 to 9:30, followed by the Flat Word Organ Trio from 9:45 p.m. until 2 a.m. Ted's Tap Room features the Brantchester Trio from 5 to 7 p.m., followed with Daryl White's Quartet from 8 to 11:30 p.m. The Black Dolphin presents the Tim Whitmer Good Time Quintet from 6:30 to 9:30 p.m., followed by Mike Bourne and Casey Boogie from 9:45 until 1 a.m. Indigo Hour at the Blue Room presents Lady D from 5:30 to 7:30 p.m., followed by Chris Hazleton and the CD Release Party with shows at 8:30 and 10 o'clock p.m. The Market at Meadowbrook features Emily Dix from 5 to 7:30 p.m. Chaz at the Raphael Hotel presents the Brian Ruskin Duo from 6 to 10 p.m. The 1909 Club in Lee Summit presents Michael Pagan's Paganova from 7 to 10 p.m. Mick McGregor's Butcher and Bistro features the Kelly Gant Quartet from 7 to 10 p.m. New Champion presents Stan Kessler with Adam Schlossman from 6:30 to 9:30 p.m. The Vue Lounge presents Sean Monday from 9 to 11:30 p.m. Sullivan Steakhouse in Leawood has the Max Groove Duo from 6 to 9 p.m. Stockhill presents Clayton DeLong from 8 to 11 p.m. Johnny's in Liberty presents the PJ Experience from 6:30 to 10:30 p.m. The Shop Cigar Lounge in the KCK presents live music from 8 to 10 p.m. Cafe Trio features Mike Moreland every Friday from 6 to 10 p.m. The Phoenix features Talia and her boyfriends from 4:30 to 8:30, followed by Marlon Cortez until 1 a.m. The Mutual Musicians Foundation hosts 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

That was taken from Kenny Wheeler's Music for Large and Small Ensembles. That was the opening of the Sweet Time Suite. Kenny Wheeler, great trumpet player and composer. And that was on the ECM record label where most of his recordings can be found. Before that, we heard brand new music, which I was hearing for the first time along with you, from organist Chris Hazelton, from right here in Kansas City, his new CD, In Rotation, with John Kazillermuth on the drums, Brett Jackson on tenor sax, Peter Schlamm on vibes, and Chris, the composer of that tune, at the Hammond B3 organ, from his album, In Rotation. The tune was called Paris of the Plains. Of course, that's a nickname of Kansas City with all our fountains. Nice stuff. We'll be playing more of that as time goes on. It's definitely worth hearing, so we'll definitely continue to play from that CD. He'll be at the Blue Room tonight with the official CD release party at the Blue Room with the shows at the characteristically historic time of 8:30 and 10 p.m. at 18th and Vine. This is the Jazz Geek. Glad you could tune in with me. The tune I just played, the Kenny Wheeler, that was by request as a birthday request from trumpet player Aaron Linscheid. Today's his birthday. He's a guy on the scene playing in various bands around town, teaching at the community college level, teaching at the Jazz Academy, speaking of 18th and Vine. And I asked him, hey, can I play some of your music on your birthday on the air? And he said, yeah, how about this Kenny Wheeler? And I said, okay, I'll play that. But I was thinking more of a recording of you actually playing. He's like, okay. All too modest. He did end up sending me a track that I'm now going to play. This is Aaron Linscheid on the trumpet, along with the aforementioned Brett Jackson, who I believe is playing alto saxophone on this track, Andrew Ouellette on piano, Andrew Stinson on bass, and Brian Stever on drums. This goes back to when those guys were all students at UMKC. And now there are people that you can see playing around Kansas City on the jazz scene. The name of this tune, written by Aaron Linscheid, is

0: That's some great music from 1981 from ECM Records. That was John Abercrombie playing electric guitar, Richie Bayrak at the piano, George Mraz on bass, and Peter Donald on this on the drums. Peter Donald was born 81 years ago today. And before that, we heard music from another artist born on this day, trumpeter Aaron Linscheid. Got to hear his tune, Greetings, recorded when he was a student at UMKC, along with some excellent other students at UMKC, including Andrew Ouellette on piano, Brett Jackson on alto saxophone, and Brian Stever on the drums. Good people and good music. Andrew Stinson as well on the bass. This is the Jazz Geek. That wraps up our first hour of Jazz Afternoon here at KKFI.
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0: And now it's time to start on the second half of the show. Whatever shall we play in the second half of the show? I'm thinking of playing right now something from a military band. The Falconeers is the name of the band. And we're going to listen now to something from their album Watershed, which came out this year. This is the United States Air Force Academy. So this is not the Airmen of Note. These are probably people aspiring to be in the Airmen of Note at some point. And we're going to hear some excellent vocals from Master Sergeant Kayla Richardson. I'm not sure which of the alto saxophonist solos on this one. It's either John Dawson or Rich Garcia and Benjamin Pale or Paley on trumpet. Summertime, and seems like a good day to play the tune Summertime, given the weather that we're having. It's definitely summer weather, so why not? The living is easy. Let's give a listen to the Falconeers.

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1: Before the break, we heard music, local music from Matt Otto from his album Soliloquy. I've played a lot of that record over the years since it came out. It's one of my favorites. It's been out for about 10 years now. Matt Otto is the composer and tenor saxophonist. The first solo we heard was from alto saxophonist The Jazz Disciple. The Jazz Disciples will be appearing tomorrow night at Ted's Tap Room, which is at 1829 McGee. Very nice space for jazz. Also in the recording that we heard along with Matt and Gerald, we heard Jeff Harshbarger, another KKFI DJ, on the bass, Mike Warren on the drums, TJ Martley on Rhodes, Shay Estes on vocals, and Molly McLaughlin on the flute. The tune is called Chibi, if I'm pronouncing it right, C-H-I-B-I. And before that, we heard from the Falconeers from their album Watershed. We heard the tune Summertime, which I felt was appropriate given the weather today. This is one of those days when I'm thinking like, oh man, I should get out my sun visors and have them up so when I come out of the radio station and it's 95 degrees in my car or more, it would be a little less. Anyway, the Falconeers from their album Watershed came out earlier this year featuring Kayla Richardson on vocals, John Dawson and Rich Garcia on alto sax, and Benjamin Paley on the trumpet. And these people are all listed with their various ranks in the military in front of their names, but I'm just giving you their names. But trust me, they're all sergeants and stuff in the U.S. Air Force Academy. I think we'll continue on now with another 2026 release. This is from the Ben Rosenblum Nebula Project. The album is called The Longest Way Round. The tune is called Albatross, and it's going to feature Wayne Tucker on trumpet, Jasper Dutz on bass clarinet, Marty Jaffe on the bass, if I can read my handwriting, Ben Zweig on the drums. Ben Rosenblum would be the composer and arranger from the Ben Rosenblum Nebula Project.

0: Here's your Kansas City Jazz calendar for Saturday, May 16th and Sunday, May 17th. Saturday, the Green Lady Lounge presents Ken Lovern's OJT, playing from 6 to 10 p.m., followed with the RSS Trio from 10:30 p.m. until 2 a.m. Danny Embry's Trio plays downstairs from 6:30 to 9:30 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And Sunday, it's a Charles Williams Trio from 6 to 9 p.m. The Majestic on Saturday presents Drew Madden upstairs from 6 to 9:30 p.m. And downstairs in the Jazz Club is the Dawson Jones Trio from 6 to 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Sturdivant Duo playing the Phoenix Brunch until 10 a.m. until 2 p.m. Cafe Trio features Candace Evans every Saturday from 6 to 9 p.m. The Mutual Musicians Foundation hosts its late-night jam sessions from 1:30 until 5 a.m. on Sunday. And on Sunday, it's the return of the Brad Gregory Sextet featuring Rob Sheps at the Westport Center for the Arts at 6 p.m. First Baptist Church at KCMO has the Jazz Vespers with Will Matthews Sunday from 6 to 8 p.m. And that's your jazz calendar for Saturday, May 16th and Sunday, May 17th. The jazz calendar can be viewed at kkfi.org under calendars or on the KKFI app. Now it's back to the Jazz Geek.
1: Thanks, Jazz Jester. Thanks for keeping us up to date on what's going on. Lots of great stuff going on around town in the jazz scene in Kansas City. Very happy about that. Before the jazz calendar, we heard music from a pianist born on this day in 1923. He was the first African-American to attend the Peabody Conservatory in his hometown of Baltimore during World War II, and went on to also study at Juilliard. His name is Ellis Larkins. We heard solo piano version of C.E.B., his own composition from his album A Smooth One. The CD is very helpful by telling us that it was recorded on July 21st in Paris, but it doesn't say what year. Would be more helpful to me to know. Give me a decade. I'll take a decade. After all, he was born in 1923 and passed away in 2002, so there's several decades possible. I would guess probably 80s or 90s, because judging by the sound of George DeVivier on bass on other tracks and J.C. Hurd on drums. But on this one, we heard just solo piano, Ellis Larkins playing C.E.B. Let's listen to one more 2026 release for today's show. This is from Kurt Elling and the WDR Big Band. The album is called In the Brass Palace. We're going to hear an old Joe Jackson top 40 hit rearranged for jazz called Steppin' Out, with Kurt Elling, the great vocalist, featured. Michael Abeen was the arranger, if I'm pronouncing that right, and Paul Heller will have a tenor saxophone solo, Steppin' Out.

Yeah, that's a 2026 release from Kurt Elling and the WDR Big Band. In the Brass Palace is the name of the record. Stepping out, Paul Heller there was the tenor saxophonist, and Michael Abeen was the arranger. We're going to listen to a couple tunes featuring a trumpet player who would be turning 98 today. He tragically passed away in a fire, house fire, at the age of 35. So, didn't get to hear as much as we would have liked. Speaking of Joe Gordon, he's going to be the trumpet player on the next couple tunes. He just plays somewhat of a cameo role in the one we're about to hear. This is the Dizzy Gillespie Big Band playing a tune called Annie's Dance. And Dizzy Gillespie will be featured on trumpet. And then after that, you'll hear a brief trumpet solo from Joe Gordon. He'll play the melody and he'll play just a little bit of improvisation, enough to say, wait a second, that's not Dizzy Gillespie. And then the rest of the band comes in. And then we'll hear Joe Gordon stretching on the last tune of the show today. But let's listen now to Annie's Dance.

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This is the Jazz Geek. It's about time for me to sign out and make way for Midtown Lounge coming up at the top of the hour with Frank Sereno. It's going to have great stuff for you. I'll be listening on my way home in my preheated automobile. We just heard Dizzy Gillespie's big band with a tune called Annie's Dance, mostly featuring Dizzy Gillespie on trumpet, but for a moment after Dizzy, we heard Joe Gordon. Joe Gordon's also on the tune we're hearing in the background, so we'll get to hear Joe Gordon for real stretch out and play. This is from an album called Shelly Man and His Men, Volume 1, at the Black Hawk. This is a Tad Dameron tune called Our Delight, featuring Monty Budwig on bass, the leader Shelly Man on drums, Victor Feldman from the UK on piano, Richie Kamuka on tenor sax, and Joe Gordon on trumpet. Hope you enjoy it. Have a great week, everybody. This is the Jazz Geek signing off. Catch up with you next Friday.

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1: I'm Max Pringle with these headlines. President Trump says he's not yet made a decision on whether a major sale of U.S. arms to Taiwan can move forward following his three-day visit to China. The president spoke to reporters today as he was flying back on Air Force One. Trump's Republican administration has authorized the sale, but it's yet to proceed. China opposes the deal and has suggested that Washington's relationship with the self-governing island is the key factor in China-U.S. relations. Iranian attacks on shipping in the Strait of Hormuz have continued. Iran seized a ship anchored off the United Arab Emirates and took it toward Iran, and another ship was attacked and sank near the coast of Oman. More from Ed Donahue.
2: On Capitol Hill, the top military commander in the Middle East, Admiral Brad Cooper, concedes
3: they have a very moderate, if not small, capability to continue strikes. And we, of course, have accordingly prepared for such a contingency.
2: Michigan Democratic Senator Alyssa Slotkin says Iran may have diminished power.
4: But if the United States military is not physically opening the straits right now, it's because the Iranians do have the real capability to affect strikes in or drone strikes into the Gulf countries, affecting their oil infrastructure and sending the price of oil worldwide even higher.
2: Iran's senior vice president says the Strait of Hormuz belongs to Iran and Tehran would not give it up at any price. Ed Donahue, Washington.
1: Ukrainian officials have raised the death toll in the Russian missile attack on a Kyiv apartment building Thursday to 24. Samya Kulab has more from Kyiv.
5: Emergency workers were on site for over 28 hours digging through the building's rubble. The cruise missile had hit the nine-story corner block during what the Ukrainian Air Force has described as Russia's biggest barrage of the country since its all-out invasion 4 years ago. 48 people were also wounded, including two children. Russia has attacked Ukraine with large-scale air attacks in the days following a ceasefire between May 9th and the 11th, which was something U.S. President Donald Trump had said he had asked Zelensky and Russian President Vladimir Putin to observe.
1: That's Samya Kulab in Kyiv. UK Prime Minister Keir Starmer faces another potential challenge to his leadership of the governing Labour Party, following a major setback last week in local elections. Manchester Mayor Andy Burnham is now eyeing a return to Westminster to challenge Starmer. More from John Beaver.
6: The current Greater Manchester Mayor says he wants to stand in a by-election in northwest England. If he won it for the Labour Party, he could try to trigger a leadership challenge against Keir Starmer as an MP. But Housing Secretary Steve Reid says Labour should be focusing on achievements rather than changing leaders like the previous Conservative government.
7: First quarter of this year, our economy grew faster than any of the other seven biggest economies on the planet. But people aren't feeling that enough yet. So we need to focus more on how we get that change to be real in people's lives. We don't need to be talking to each other in the ways that the Tories did.
6: From Feature Story News in the UK, I'm John Beaver.
1: Foreign ministers of the BRICS nations of developing economies are meeting this week in New Delhi. As Ishan Garg reports, it comes at a tense time for the group of 11 countries.
8: To end this session with a joint statement is certainly going to be hard because we haven't seen a joint statement from the BRICS grouping since the war in Iran started. There was another meeting of deputy prime minister, which ended with a chair summary of the meetings without a joint communique, which is diplomatic speak for essentially saying that the bloc couldn't agree on common language. And the common language that is in question is how to describe the war in Iran. Now, Iran, which is a member of the BRICS grouping, wants in the joint communique to be strong condemnation of U.S. and Israeli strikes on its own territory, while on the other hand, you have UAE, which wants to call Iran the aggressor of this conflict.
1: That's Ishan Garg in New Delhi. Governor Gavin Newsom on Thursday released his revised May budget for 2026-27. In January, he proposed a $349 billion spending plan, about $16.5 billion in unexpected tax revenue since the governor's January budget plan has meant that proposed cuts to key state programs like health care, education, and social services may not be needed. Those are the Pacifica headlines. I'm Max Pringle.
9: Welcome to the Midtown Lounge. Opinions and viewpoints expressed on this show are those of the show host and guests. They do not represent the opinions or views of the station, its staff, or volunteers. Heck, these opinions and viewpoints might be as reliable as a bartender's story after one too many cocktails. Sip with skepticism and swallow the sarcasm. Remember, don't take us too seriously. And now, let's get started with the Midtown Lounge.
10: Hello, and welcome to the Midtown Lounge. My name is Frank Serino. 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The Midtown Lounge, right here on 90.1 FM, KKFI, Kansas City Community Radio.

90.1 FM, KKFI, Kansas City Community Radio. And we cleared the floor with two titans of the keyboard there. The kid from Red Bank, New Jersey himself, Count Basie, joined by legendary Oscar Peterson. Brought together in the early 50s, two giants, really, that helped define the Kansas City style. Just, you know what? That unbeatable swing and pulse feels like a heartbeat. That tune, Playin' the Blues, Count Basie, coming from his 1954 effort, Blues for the Count and Oscar. And as you listen to KKFI, or if you head out to any of the live blues and jazz clubs in Kansas City, Count Basie's influence is still felt in every club from 18th and Vine to the world's biggest concert halls. There you have him, Count Basie, kicking off the Midtown Lounge here on KKFI on a Friday afternoon. My name's Frank Serino, and thank you for joining me in the next, 2 hours or so. Nothing but top shelf blues, rock, and soul. Before I do that, I always want to thank the Jazz Geek. He always brings it on Friday afternoons before the Midtown Lounge opens. It's Deep Dive Jazz Deconstruction. He gives us the history, and as I mentioned, the heartbeat of jazz. Well, guess what? I'm here for the high-octane headache. The Midtown Lounge is officially open, so consider your education over, and your delinquency has started. Friday afternoon, 10 after 3, I have a great show lined up for you. Some of the artists we're going to hear in the Midtown Lounge today. We're going to hear the latest from GA20 and Charlie Musselwhite. We'll hear new music from a band out of Belgium called The Dibs. We're going to hear from Kansas City's own Brandon Miller Band. We're also going to hear from the King, B.B. King. We'll do some saving before we do some sinning on a Friday. Aubrey Gent will bring us some Sacred Steel. We'll hear some Jeff Beck and Seal. Brandon Isaac, new music from him. Also new music from Yates McHenry. And a request for some country blues. And I'm going to make that happen with John Brine here in the Midtown Lounge on KKFI. Now, I mentioned we are open for carryout and delivery, too. 816-931-KKFI if there's something that I can play for you. But let's get right back into it, shall we? We're going to turn up the heat with a guitarist who plays with enough fire to power a small city. Albert Cummings is warming up. We're also going to take a ride back to 1970 for a track that really, I think, defines the phrase heavy-duty soul. You're really going to like this one. It's a deep cut from Paul Rodgers and Free from 1970. But first, let's get ready for a lesson in slide guitar. She's the undisputed queen of blues rock. She kicks off this second set here in the Midtown Lounge. Here's Joanna Connor from her 2019 album Rise. It's Blues Tonight. Where at? Right here in the Midtown Lounge on KKFI.

0: 90.1 FM, KKFI, Kansas City Community Radio. That was I Got Feelings, too, from Albert Cummings, the title track from his stand-up 2003 debut From the Heart. He's based out of Williamstown, Massachusetts, but he paired up with Double Trouble after Stevie Ray Vaughan had passed away, and they put out excellent, excellent music there. Again, I've Got Feelings, too, from Albert Cummings. He's actually still out on tour for 2026, and he's not coming to Kansas City proper, but he will be in Paola, Kansas, just to the southwest of Kansas City on August 29th. He's going to be appearing at the Paola Roots Festival. More information on that show or his discography is at albertcummings.com. Before that, I hope you really liked that one. We heard Ride on a Pony from Free. It was a really deep, deep gem from their 1970 release, Highway. Now, when you talk about Free, obviously you know about Paul Rogers and Simon Kirk. Paul Rogers, the vocalist, Simon Kirk, the drummer. The guitarist for Free, Paul Kossoff, incredibly young. In fact, all the band, I believe, was in their late teens or early 20s. For that particular album. Paul Kossoff there on guitar. Unfortunately, he died in 1976. He was 25 years old. And then, obviously, Paul Rogers and Simon Kirk went on to form... That's right, Bad Company. More information on Free is at their website, freebandofficial.com. And we started off the set with Blues Tonight from the incredible Joanna Connor. That coming from her 2019 release called Rise. Obviously based in Chicago. When we talk about the queen of blues rock, she's held court at the legendary Kingston Mines for over 30 years. We heard Blues Tonight from that 2019 album Rise. More information on her discography or her tour schedule, it's at her website, joannaconnorwreckingcrew.com. Now, don't go to joannaconnor.com. That website is dead. So joannaconnorwreckingcrew.com is where you'll find that information. She does have shows throughout the U.S., but primarily it's just in the Windy City. So you might have to take a quick road trip up to Chicagoland to see Joanna Connor this summer if you want to catch her. 3:26 here in the Midtown Lounge. We're just getting underway. My name is Frank Serino, and thank you so, so much for tuning in to KKFI in the Midtown Lounge. I got my longtime mentor, the nocturnal rocker, Bob Anderson, checking in again. He's been a longtime supporter of the Midtown Lounge, just making sure I'm as unprofessional as possible. Thank you, Bob, for all the support all these many, many years. Help me get started in the business. Appreciate it very, very much. And to you as well. I've got a seat right here. Seat is open here at the bar. Let me clean this up a little bit. Sit down. We've got at least 90 more minutes of top-shelf blues, rock, and soul, and have I got another great set coming up for you here in just a second. Get ready, as I like to do on a Friday. We've got to do a little bit of saving before we do a little bit of sinning. So get ready. We're going to be lifted by some Sacred Steel tradition in its absolute finest. I'm going to bring you some Aubrey Gent. He's a second-generation master of lap steel guitar. And we're going to hear a tune from 1997 from him. And when we return, oh my goodness, we're going to dive into some high-voltage collision here with two musical giants, and they took on a psychedelic masterpiece. It's going to be the incomparable Jeff Beck. He's teamed up with the soulful, soaring power of Seal, and they're going to do a cover of Jimi Hendrix's tune. Well, I'll just let you hear about it in a second. I'm not going to spoil it. We'll take a quick break. When we come back, we'll dive into that top shelf blues, rock, and soul. Also, take a look at your KKFI weather forecast. The heat is here. Will it remain, and is it going to rain? I'll tell you about it next here in the Midtown Lounge on KKFI. Stand by.
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0: 328 here in the Midtown Lounge. A quick look at your KKFI weather forecast. Tonight, the clouds are going to roll in. We're going to have showers and storms primarily all night long. Tonight's low 68 degrees. Tomorrow, a chance of rain in the morning. Otherwise, the rain's going to clear out. We're going to have partly sunny skies. A nice steamy high of 85. Currently in Midtown Kansas City, filtered sunshine, beautiful. 84 degrees as we continue on with more top shelf blues, rock, and soul. Stand by. Aubrey Gent is waiting in the wings. But first, here's Seal and Jeff Beck with a blistering rendition of Manic Depression. Right here in the Midtown Lounge on KKFI.

0: 90.1 FM, KKFI, Kansas City Community Radio. I don't know, past the collection plate now. That's the incredible Aubrey Gent. The title cut from his 1997 release, it's called Can't Nobody Do Me Like Jesus. Soul stirring, foot stomping jubilation here on a Friday afternoon in the Midtown Lounge. Aubrey Gent. More information on Aubrey Gent, if you like that steel guitar, and I certainly do, man, I love combing the depths of the internet to find that stuff. Aubrey Gent, he was out of Fort Pierce, Florida, and I believe he was an elder in the Keith Dominion House of God Church, and that's where that sacred steel music began. So if you're looking for more information, Aubrey Gent, G-H-E-N-T, or a search for Sacred Steel Showcase will get you some information about the history of sacred steel players across the United States. Well, we did some saving, but before that, we certainly did some sinning. That was Seal and Jeff Beck kicking off the set with a cover of Jimi Hendrix's Manic Depression. It was a reimagined released effort from 1993 on an album called Hendrix Tribute Stone Free. And we got to hear Beck do his vocal-like guitar work and Steele's velvety grit blended together. I really enjoyed that one when I first heard that song and that particular album. Jeff Beck has passed away. He passed away in 2023. He was 78 years old. If you're looking for more information on Jeff Beck, it is at jeffbeck.com. 3:43 here in the Midtown Lounge, and man, am I parched. I got my feet hot for the Lord, too, and I am just out of breath and sweating and need another cocktail, and you guys are taking care of it here in the Midtown Lounge. Of course, we pour nothing but top-shelf blues, rock, and soul. So I'm going to step back to the supply room. I'm going to get us some brand-new cocktails lined up for this next set. When we return, I'm going to take care of you. We're going to hear some new music as we dive into the future of the blues with a young man who was practically born with a guitar in his hands. I'm talking about Yates McHenry. He was raised in the legendary Rock House Studio in Tennessee and surrounded by greats like Delbert McClinton. We're going to hear something from his 2025 release here in just a second. We're also going to come back home to Kansas City with a favorite from our own neck of the woods. Billy Ebling and the Late for Dinner Band is going to join us from his 2001 album, Big as Dallas. We'll hear from Billy Ebling in just a second. And as we return from the break, I'm going to kick it off with the King of Blues. We're settling into a deep, swampy groove with the undisputed King of the Blues. The Blues. I'm the King of the Blues. This cat's the King of the Blues. I'm talking about B.B. King. He kicks off this next set of nothing but Tom Show blues, rock, and soul next, right here in the Midtown Lounge on KKFI.
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90.1 FM, KKFI, Kansas City Community Radio, running in the ground. That's the latest from Yates McHenry. Seasoned Deep Pocket Groove from Yates McHenry from his 2025 release called Need to Know. Although he's just 24 years old, he's already a Grammy Award winner, and he has just been on fire with that latest release. He's out of Nashville, and he's both a guitarist, vocalist, really kind of a multi-instrumentalist. Kind of works and blends traditional blues with modern sensibilities. He is the face of modern blues rock, and you just heard him, Yates McHenry, here in the Midtown Lounge on KKFI. He does have a few tour dates sprinkled throughout the U.S., but primarily he's sticking close to home in Tennessee. More information is at yatesmchenry.com. He also has some information on his record label, which is Qualified Records. So if you're looking for information, there you go. Before that, Mexican Bus from Kansas City's Billy Ebeling and the Late for Dinner Band. I hope you like that outstanding track from his 2001 release. It was called Big as Dallas. And he plays frequently throughout Kansas City and the region. Sometimes he's a solo acoustic artist, or he's fronting the full band. He's one of the hardest working, versatile musicians here in town. You know, he just put out a brand new album, by the way. It's called Someone's Stinky. We played a cut off of that a few weeks back. That is available, if you're interested, on his website, BillyEbeling.com. He also has many shows here throughout Kansas City. He plays frequently at jazz restaurants. He's got a Saturday afternoon jam at Knucklehead Saloon here in the East Bottoms. More information is on his website again, BillyEbeling.com. Love to play Kansas City music for you. And we started off the set with Bad Case of Love from the legendary B.B. King. It was the opening track to his 1998 masterpiece called Blues on the Bayou. And I knew you guys would love that particular song. Obviously known as the King of the Blues, 15-time Grammy Award winner, released over 40 studio albums during his musical career. I still remember when he came through Kansas City. I believe it was the last time through. It was back in 2014. He played at the Midland Theater, downtown Kansas City, and guess who opened for him? Buddy Guy. You talk about a great show. Legendary show from B.B. King. He passed away in 2015. He was 89 years old. It's a minute after 4 o'clock, and you are in the heart of the Midtown Lounge. My name is Frank Serino, and thank you so much for joining me here. I've got an open seat here, and let me take a look. Yes, we've got not one, but two open velvet-lined red booths available. Get on in here. And bring your friends, too. Hey, are you still at work? It is time to clock out, check out, time out, write yourself out. If you're the boss, what are you doing? If you're not the boss, you could tell the boss. You say, hey, that Frank guy on KKFI said I could go to the Midtown Lounge now. I'll see you later. Have him give me a call. Or her. We'll talk it over. Here comes another great set of nothing but top shelf blues, rock, and soul. Make sure your Friday afternoon and evening starts right. We're going to dust off our sunglasses. We're going to lean back for a dose of that little old band from Texas in here in just a second. A deep cut from their album Fandango is on the way. We're also going to head north of the border for a dose of pure, unfiltered electric blues. I've got Brandon Isaac on the way with his latest from his album Walking with the Blues. But first, strap in for a dose of what this artist calls the Stooges meets Buddy Guy. Here's Papa Chubby, a true product of the New York streets, and he kicks off this next set from his album Booty and the Beast. It's from 1995. Here's Looking Back, right here in the Midtown Lounge on 90.1 FM, KKFI, Kansas City Community Radio.

at her. I was looking back to see if she was looking back, see if I was looking back at her. I was looking back to see if she was looking back, to see if I was looking back at her.

90.1 FM, KKFI, Kansas City Community Radio, ZZ Top from 1975, and the album Fandango, long before the synthesizers and the heavy MTV rotation. I thought you might like that. Kings of the Fuzzy Lowdown Blues Rock Shuffle there. You might recall that particular album was half live and half studio material. Nasty Dogs and Funky Kings off of the studio recording half of that particular album. Really like that album. What's that got on there? It's got Thunderbird and it's got a whole bunch of great stuff on there live too. Fandango from 75. ZZ Top. 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They just came through Kansas City. What was it? Saturday, April 25th. They came through with Dwight Yoakam. So don't expect them around anytime soon. More information on that song we just heard or the discography or maybe catch them on the road throughout 2026, ZZTop.com. Before that, we heard Little Did He Know, incredible song written by Brandon Isaac, straight off of his 2025 release, Walking with the Blues. Brandon out of Western Canada. And he will be touring throughout Western Canada for the remainder of the year. More information on Brandon Isaac is at brandonisaac.ca. And that song we heard again, the song was Little Did He Know, the album Walking with the Blues, Brandon Isaac. And we started off the set with Looking Back from The Beast from the East, Papa Chubby. An excellent cut from his breakout 1995 album, Boogie and the Beast. Ted Horowitz there, bringing us some great blues. You know, he has not been doing very well recently. I followed him on social media maybe a year or two ago, and he was having some real, real serious problems with his back and walking, and he was essentially relegated to a wheelchair, and his outlook to play again was very, very slim, but he had a successful surgery, and he's been doing rehab, and he's been building himself up, and he is starting to play some shows again. And he does have a sprinkling of dates in 2026. They are in the Northeast only. But it's good to see him back on stage. More information on Papa Chubby. Again, the song Looking Back, the album Booty and the Beast. Information is at papachubby.com. I always snicker when I say that name. Why not? 416 here in the Midtown Lounge. My name is Frank Serino, and thank you for joining me here in the Midtown Lounge. Still 45 more minutes of nothing but top shelf blues, rock, and soul. And speaking of, let's get right back to it, shall we? Hope you don't mind. Stand by. We're going to come back to Kansas City, play in our own backyard for a track. It's got a nice melodic energy to it. It's been a long time since I played him. It's Brandon Miller and Brandon Miller and his band. We'll hear something from his 2014 album, Slow Train. But first, we're heading down to the French Quarter for a taste of the Braille Blues Daddy himself. I'm talking about Brian Lee. Now, for decades, the corner of Bourbon in Bienville was the center of the universe for electric blues, and Brian was the man holding court. He used to play in the Old Absinthe House, and he put out a live album in 1997 called Live at the Old Absinthe House, Saturday Night. Brian Lee kicks off this next set in the Midtown Lounge. Get your head straight. It's Dope Smoking Blues here in the Midtown Lounge on KKFI.

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0: 90.1 FM, KKFI, Kansas City Community Radio, Kansas City's Brandon Miller and the Brandon Miller Band. Now, you know him as a guitar slinger here in Kansas City, but he spent the past few years touring the world as a key collaborator with his wife, Danielle Nicole. I thought I would play something from him specifically, from 2014, the album Slow Train. That was Dark Heart of Mine, right here in the Midtown Lounge on KKFI. More information on Brandon Miller is at brandonmillerkc.com. Now, I mentioned his wife, Danielle Nicole. She just had a massive night down in Memphis within the past week or so. Danielle Nicole, she won not one, but two major awards at the 47th Annual Blues Music Awards. She took home Contemporary Blues Female Artist of the Year and Instrumentalist for Vocals. So congratulations to her, and congratulations to Brandon as well, as they continue to just trailblaze the world with Kansas City Blues. It's so great to have them as part of Kansas City. They actually will be coming back to Kansas City here soon. They've been out on the road, and they return June 20th. That'll be a Saturday evening at Knucklehead Saloon in the East Bottoms. That'll be the Danielle Nicole's band. Brandon will be playing with that one. So more information is at brandonmillerkc.com or danielnicolemusic.com. And we started off that set with Dope Smoking Blues by Brian Lee. It was recorded live in 1997 at the legendary Old Absinthe House down there in Crescent City. He was originally from Wisconsin, but he really became an institution in New Orleans. He was playing five nights a week there for over 30 years. Sadly, he passed away in 2020 at the age of 77, but I thought we would go back to that album live at the Old Absinthe House Saturday night. Brian Lee, Dope Smoking Blues here in the Midtown Lounge. More information on Brian Lee, you can probably find it on the Facebook, Brian Lee Braille Blues Daddy. That's the handle you want to look for there on the Facebook if you're looking for more information. 4:33 here in the Midtown Lounge. My name is Frank Serino. Again, thank you for joining me. I have one open seat at the bar. Take it quick. We are on the home stretch. Two more sets of nothing but top shelf blues, rock, and soul. What are we going to do in this next one? We'll cross the Atlantic for a slice of a rhythm and blues drenched in hot soul sauce from Belgium. The Dibs are on the way. We're also going to take a trip up I-29. Yes, we'll go up and hear some music from some young cats out of kind of the Lincoln, Omaha area, the Pocket Architects. Got some live music from them, and when we come back, we're going to witness a meeting of the Blues Generations. It's raw, it's live wire, it's GA20, joined by legendary Charlie Musselwhite. They kick off the next set here in the Midtown Lounge on KKFI. Don't go away.
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0: 4:35 in the Midtown Lounge. Quick look at that KKFI weather forecast. Tonight, clouds are going to roll on in. Looks like they are now. Look for rain and storms overnight tonight, low 68. And tomorrow, rain in the morning, but it clears off, partly sunny skies. Back to the summer-like weather, hot and steamy. Tomorrow, 85 degrees. Currently in Midtown Kansas City, we've got some... The clouds, as I mentioned, are rolling in. There might be a shower or two out there. Nothing to worry about, though. Still 84 degrees as we kick off another set of top-shelf blues, rock, and soul. The Dibs, they're warming up. The Pocket Architects are on deck, but first, GA20 with Charlie Musselwhite. It's the latest from them off their album Blues Now. It's Crazy Love, right here in the Midtown Lounge on KKFI.

out there. It's three words. Don't do it. All right? I'll start it, and y'all repeat after me. Y'all get to repeat? Goes like this.

0: 90.1 FM, KKFI, Kansas City Community Radio. That was Together by The Dibs, the closing track from their brand new release called Just For You. That's out of Belgium, that quintet is. Nice, fresh, soulful energy. Just love to have that international blues sound here in the Midtown Lounge. They do have tour dates for 2026, but it's only in the Netherlands. More information on The Dibs is at thedibsband.com. Before that, we heard Don't Let the Devil Ride by the Pocket Architects. Boy, you talk about tongue time. Well, that's what happens when you sit in the Midtown Lounge for a couple hours. You get that top shelf blues rock and soul running through your veins. Good stuff there. Out of kind of Lincoln and Omaha, those cats, that four-piece band, their ages range from 17 to 20. The Pocket Architects. We caught them live. That particular song was at a festival in Snyder, Nebraska. It's about an hour northwest of Omaha. The festival was live at Highway 91 Music Fest. Yeah, Don't Let the Devil Ride here in the Midtown Lounge. The band actually represented Nebraska at the 2025 International Blues Challenge down there in Memphis, and they are having a live album performance in Omaha. Yes, they are. More information is on their website at thepocketarchitects.com. And we started off the set with Crazy Love from a powerhouse collaboration between the band GA20 and harp player Charlie Musselwhite. It's a lead single off of their 2026 release, Blues Now. Crazy Love here in the Midtown Lounge, and you can catch them. They're going to be touring as they record together all summer and fall. 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
0: 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When we return, we're going to move a little north to one of the I states for a dose of pure roadhouse grit. The Matt Woods Band. 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I said I would do it, and we're going to do it. 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John Prine kicks off Last Call next here in the Midtown Lounge on KKFI. 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
3: 4:52 here in the Midtown Lounge. Stand by. At the top of the hour, 5 o'clock tonight, KKFI is about to play something so greasy, you'll need a shop rag just to turn the dial. We got the sound loaded with high-octane fuel and bad decisions. I'm talking about none other than Lenny G and the Howlin' Prowlin' Moondog. They're next here on KKFI with Rockabilly Mood Swing. That comes up at the top of the hour. But first, it's Last Call. Matt Wood's band on the way with Crockin' Next Door. But first, here he is. It's a 2020 remaster, an old tune from John Prine. Killin' the Blues takes us to the top of the hour here in the Midtown Lounge on KKFI. I'll see you guys next Friday at 3 o'clock. As always, be kind to others, but more importantly, be kind to yourself. I'll see you next Friday right here on KKFI.
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0: It's time now for the Rockabilly Mood Swing Radio program. I'm Lenny G.
1: Hey, and I am the Howlin' Prowlin' Moon Dog.
0: And, there's a lot of, there's cruise nights going on.
1: There's all kinds of stuff happening tonight. There's old cars, new cars, young cars, old cars,
0: red cars, blue cars.
1: Yeah, see, it's happening everywhere. Graduations, there's a lot of traffic out on the road, so be cautious.
0: Make good choices, no matter what you're doing out there. We'll go ahead and start off with a few cartoons.
1: Cartoons? There's a cartoon involved?
0: There's a cartoon involved.
1: Oh, man.
0: And this is going to be a song by... someone who's going to come to Kansas City area soon. Jane Rose and the Dead Ends and Jane Rose and the Dead End Boys going to be playing at the Aztec Shawnee Theater in June. And I think I have posted it. I might have posted info on our Rockabilly Mood Swing Facebook page. If I didn't, I will, so that you know when it's happening.
1: Might have been yesterday, but the Eliminator ZZ Top car was witnessed in that area.
0: Oh, really?
1: It was.
0: I was looking
1: for a sharp dressed man, but then Bruce popped his head out.
0: Ah, so. Well, you get what you get, I guess. So here we are. We're going to start off with Miss Jane Rose and the Dead End Boys.

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Keys to his car so I can cruise around. 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I ain't gotta worry, 'cause it comes on just

0: Why You Driving Me Crazy. That's Marti Braum here on Rockabilly Mood Swing. I'm Lenny G.
1: I am the Howlin' Prowlin' Moondog.
0: Also in that set, we heard from the Hot Rod Gang with Slinger Speedway.
1: You know, Slinger on there.
0: We had Kokomo Kings with Too Much Fuel. The Kabooms with Johnny Rocket. The Black Cat Boppers were in that set, and they were singing about a brand new Cadillac. We had the Mezcal Brothers doing Race Car Fast. Ezra Lee with Motorhead Baby, and we started off with Jane Rose and the Dead End Boys and Hot Rod Daddy.
1: Ain't nothing like being race car fast. That's really fast.
0: Are you fast or are you race car fast?
1: Well, you know, back in the old days, you'd have a back window, and you'd have all the little race car stickers on there. A fast window.
0: Yep. Now they don't even have windows.
1: Exactly. They don't even have cars.
0: Chunks of plastic on giant wheels. Well, here you go.
1: In there, I digress.
0: That's all right. It's Friday afternoon. For those of you keeping track at home, sliding on into Friday early evening. And we're just going to keep going with more music, because that's really all we know how to do.
1: Not to be fooled by that early Saturday morning.
0: Well, that's happening much later. We got all kinds of Friday to still work in before that happens.
1: We're just getting really started.
0: We're just getting going here. So let's just keep things moving with, what do we got?
1: We got songs with a snappy beat.
0: We do. Well, and considering that, you know, down in the hill, if there's a car show, if there's anything happening in downtown, then...
1: The
0: other thing that's guaranteed to be downtown is a stopped train in the middle of everything.
1: Exactly. I think we've ordered them.
0: Couldn't plan it better if you tried. So here is a band called the Obscuratones, and they are Running for the Train.

0: I got geese. I got chickens. 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I got bulls. I got cows. I got steers. I got giraffes. I got elephants. I got rhinoceroses. I got brontosauruses. I got pigs. I got guinea pigs.
1: Oh, Johnny, ain't you got no rhythm?

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1: Shadow of a Thunderbird?
0: Yep.
1: Is it going by?
0: It's just whizzing on past us.
1: It was just a small shadow.
0: You're listening to Rockabilly Mood Swing. I don't know if it was a new one or an old one.
1: Okay, well, we'll have to check into that.
0: Or if it was just somebody sipping on some Thunderbird.
1: Yeah, it could be either one.
0: I don't know. Jared Petty's and the Headliners, Get Out of My Own Way. That was the last song we heard in that set. Preceded by the Chop Tops with Doghouse Blues. Bob and the Bearcats with Speed Limit.

0: No Train to Memphis, that was BR549. Blue Train from Mr. Johnny R. Cash, Esquire. The Hillbilly Hellcats in there with Train to Nowhere. The Rock Island Line, that was done by the Knitters. Ain't You Got No Rhythm Pigs.
1: No Rhythm Pigs.
0: And we were running for the train with the Obscuratones to start that off.
1: Got to be careful. One of these days that train's going to leave.
0: It is. Or it'll still be stopped in the middle of downtown. Who
1: Either
0: knows?
1: Or.
0: Thank you so much for tuning in to Rockabilly Mood Swing. You can always find out more about what we have going on by checking out our Facebook page.
1: Oh, and that's Facebook at Rockabilly
0: That's Mood just Swing. Rockabilly Mood Swing on the Facebook.
1: You got me
0: it's
1: all
0: the same name
1: up
0: as
1: there.
0: The show.
1: You got me all W'd up there.
0: Oh, but you can do the W's, because while you're over there on the interwebs, you can visit our website.
1: www.kkfi.org. Been waiting for that all week.
0: There you go. You can look at playlists and see actually what we're playing in real time.
1: My work here is done.
0: That's it.
1: That's all I've
0: got nothing else for you to do.
1: Nothing.

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0: And here we are ready to start off our second hour of Rockabilly Mood Swing with our favorite feature of the week.
1: And you know what that would be. 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Today's Tiny Truck Tuesday.
0: Tiny Truck Tuesday.
1: But it's Saturday. It's Friday.
0: It's a Friday.
1: Well, Tuesday, Friday. It's all about the same. Big guy, little truck. We need big trucks.
0: Maybe it's Fierce Freightliner Friday.
1: Yeah.
0: How about that?
1: Could be, but on a Tuesday.
0: It's not Tuesday. It's Friday.
1: Man.
0: I'm not sure why you're so confused.
1: Well, because, you know, everything's happier when you have a plan.
0: You lost me. You had me and then you lost me.
1: I know. Well, you know what? Let's just see what Dick Hurlis has to say about all this.
0: All righty, we'll do that.

same day, but tonight we're headed for Nashville, Tennessee. We've hauled them longhorn steers way down in Texas, and in California, them big old redwood trees. It's lobster up in Maine, and wheat on the Kansas plain, but when I go, you've got to promise me

big wheel. Lordy, let them big wheels sink for me. How many times we've rode through Minnesota, Montana, Nebraska, Colorado, Utah, too. Well, Arizona's great, and so is the Bluegrass State. But tonight, Music City, I'm a bringing it home.

0: We'll rev it up for a big time. Big Wheel Sing For Me from Mr. Johnny Dollar. Big Wheel by Ray King. And Big Wheel Cannonball from Mr. Dick Curless. Three great truck driving songs, 6 p.m. Friday afternoon, sometimes Tuesday. There you go.
1: They don't have calendars where you live, do they?
0: Nope, nor mirrors. We live in a calendar mirror-free world. I live in a bubble. According to some people, I've been told that I live in a specific bubble. And you know what? I'm pretty damn happy there.
1: Well, there it is, the Moondog's philosophy of life. And that's why he's so darn happy.
0: I am. Well, that and the acupuncture.
1: You had some acupuncture?
0: I did. I went to the witch doctor today and got some acupuncture. All right, so he's sticking all needles all up and down my leg, and it looked like a little forest. And wow. He started attaching clips, and he goes, well, this may, he goes, I'm going to switch this on. And he goes, switch one. And I said, yeah, I kind of feel that. And he goes, switch two. And I said, yeah, I kind of feel that. And he goes, switch. I said, not the third switch. I'm not sure he appreciated my Frankenstein humor, because the next voltage was very high.
1: Very high voltage.
0: I think I have a dead spot in my leg.
1: I was just so engrossed in the leg story that I didn't remember if you named your truck stop songs.
0: I did.
1: Okay.
0: I did.
1: I was a little bit of a hallucination there.
0: It's because you was all scared about the accident.
1: I really was.
0: Let me tell you. One of them needles.
1: I am frightened by that. That which is strange and unfamiliar.
0: Well, you know, one of them needles fell out because it was such a high voltage. So you know what I did? I stuck it right back in my leg. I've seen
1: red. Son, you ain't done yet. Get back in there.
0: Pain don't hurt.
1: Pain don't hurt.
0: Ain't you never seen Roadhouse?
1: Yes, I've seen Roadhouse.
0: All right, then. Pain don't hurt.
1: Roadhouse. Okay. Well.
0: I know, you're confused. You got all Patrick Swayze on, you need to know what to do.
1: No, because now I've got images of Patrick Swayze, you know, doing the Roadhouse kick. And it's hard to concentrate when you got that going on.
0: I can tell you a whole nother story about that. But I'm not going to.
1: Well, we are almost out of storytelling music.
0: I know
1: it. We've got songs with words coming up. So let's go ahead and let them play a band called the Rip 'Em Ups with a song called Frantic.

bitch and she's no square.

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0: We're going marathon rocking with Joel Hill and the Rebels here on the Rockabilly Mood Swing. I'm Lenny G.
1: B and I am the Howlin' Prowlin' Moondog.
0: Delta Bombers in there with Jump Back, Baby.
1: Jump Back.
0: We had Danny West and the Southern Airs, Love Me, Honey Do. Let Your Hair Down, Baby. That was the Hicksville Bombers. Sylvia Sands singing about evil love. We had Sunny West and the Rhythm Kings, and they were singing about everything but love. Before that, Mozzie D with Mess Around, and we started off with the Rip 'Em Ups and Frantic.
1: All right, we're just cruising right into the weekend.
0: Cruising.
1: Yeah, it's getting closer.
0: Just under a half an hour to go in our program, and then you know what happens at 7 p.m.
1: The night that the lights went out? Oh, in Lytle?
0: On 39th Street?
1: Yeah.
0: It's Mike Lytle and The Real Deal coming your way at 7 p.m.
1: The night that the Lytles went out.
0: The night that Lytle went out?
1: It's a hit song. I hear it.
0: I don't hear the hook, but I'll trust you. But it's coming your way at 7 p.m. right here on
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0: That's all you get for now.
1: That's all you get for now. You don't get the top of the hour. No, it ain't top of the hour. You don't get the rest of it. That's only for special occasions. I'm going to put that into the WW file. Remember a movie called WW and the Dixie Dance Kings?
0: I think so.
1: Oh, yeah. That was... See, that's great stuff like that. You get to go to the car show to see the car that was used in the movie.
2: Way down Mississippi in 1952 in a river town where the cattails grew, there was a hillbilly band with a honky-tonk sound. They did the three-piece of boogie when the sun went down.

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0: Oh, Deke Dickerson's got that honky-tonkin' rhythm. Deke and the Whippersnappers, right here on Rockabilly Mood Swing. I'm Lenny G.
1: Hey, and I am the Howlin' Prowlin' Moondog.
0: We also heard from Dale Watson singing about Willie Whalen and whiskey.
1: Marty 3W, C-W-W-W.
0: There it is. Marty Stewart and the Fabulous Superlatives with A Friend of Mine. The Same Old Shoes with Honky Tonkin' Rock. We had Whitey Morgan and the 78's Honky Tonk Queen. Charlie Crockett singing about Me and Shooter. And we also heard from Jerry King and the Rivertown Ramblers with Honky Tonk Bop. And I guess we're bopping on out of here without
1: we're putting it all together.
0: We're leaving it all on the table. And guess who gets to clean it up? Mike Lytle and the Real Deal.
1: That's right. He's your head waiter. Right here at 7 o'clock on 90.1 FM KKFI, Kansas City Community Radio.
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0: 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Another round. 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Another round.
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